0: Chadwick.com.
1: That Chadwick Trump double play ball with the bases loaded really seemed to change the flow of this game. The O's now have actually made six outs in their last five trips to the plate.
0: Leody Taveras takes one high. He's 0 for 2. And it's 1-0 to Leody, who's also made a misplay in center field that did lead to Detroit's first run of the game. Cater Montero very much alive, even though Detroit had someone warming in their bullpen two innings ago. This is outside to Leody, and it's 2-0.
1: Now, you're right. They really did have Montero on those ropes, but now he's settled right in.
0: The 2-0, Taveras takes it a little down, 3-0 to Leody Taveras with the red-hot Jackson Holliday on deck. Taveras 0 for his last 17. Batting left-handed, in at third is Colt Keith, anticipating maybe a bunt. The 3-0 taking all the way, and it's a strike on the outside corner, 3-1. So many frustrating moments in that Braves series, and really three agonizing losses since last Monday. That one-run loss in Boston when the Orioles made four errors in that game, the 3-1. Leody slams this into right field. Way back it goes, and that baby is gone. A solo homer for Leody Taveras, and that was crushed to straightaway right, and the Orioles get one back. A 5-3 Baltimore lead. That breaks got out an instant.
1: Yeah, it really did, and it breaks an 0-13 for Taveras. And Montero's not an easy guy to homer against. That's only the 11th he's allowed.
0: All 11 for him as a starter. That's a big swing for Leody. That was 112 and change off the bat, almost 420 feet. Number 5 for Taveras. And now Holliday bats with one out, and the base is empty. That got out like a rocket, and a strike to Jackson Holliday, who's having a big night. 2-for-2 with a double and a run scored. Leody hit that like a power hitter. Got ahead in the count, took one strike, and then looked for one and crushed it. Holliday goes the other way, a base hit. Jackson's 3-for-3, and he's spraying around all over the yard.
1: Well, and again, doing it against a guy whose opponent's batting average is about 200. Here's Holliday, 3-for-3, and that just might drive Montero right out of the game.
0: It will. Here's A.J. Hinch taking the baseball away. Orioles now have 9 hits, just in 4 1/3 against Montero. The Orioles, one of the league leaders in baseball as a team in strikeouts, have only struck out one time tonight against Cater Montero. So his day is over. Pitching change at Comerica Park. 5-3 Orioles with a pitching change here for the Tigers as we continue on the Orioles Radio Network.
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0: Union celebrating 90 years in your neighborhood. The former Oriole draft pick and farmhand Brandon Hennefee in the game as Mayo takes a heater inside, and it's 1-0. Holiday at first, he's 3-for-3. Dingler behind the plate throws pretty well for Detroit, but with a two-run lead, maybe a running situation. Mayo against Montero, 1-for-2 with an RBI, and he reached on an error. A rare start for Kobe, right on right. He's facing the right-hander Hennefee, and Kobe takes it inside. It's 2-0. Hennefee, a fourth-round pick by Baltimore in 2016, out of Harrisonburg, Virginia. 5-3 Orioles, top of the fifth. Holiday being held at first by Torkelson. Orioles get a run here in the fifth and knock out Tavares on a Leody Tavares long home run. Ground ball foul, third base side. Should say knockout Montero on a Tavares home run. The Orioles just hit their 125th home run of the season, and the home run count is brought to you by Ground Loop Geothermal. This season, not all the magic is on the field, but under. Let the ground you walk on heat and cool your home. It's 2-1 to Kobe Mayo. A short lead for Holiday at first. The pitch. Kobe lifts this in the air to left field. It pushes Vierling back. He's way back, and that's going to go! A two-run shot for Mayo. 7-3, Baltimore. A rare start for Kobe, right on right, and he's making his manager look really good right now. Number 14 for Mayo.
1: Greg Albernaz, I'm sure, won't spike the football, and there's still a whole lot of way to go in this game, but Mayo, instead of Encarnacion Strand, raised some eyebrows. Home run for Mayo. Tavares, instead of Colton Cowser, raised some eyebrows. Home run for Tavares. So it's coming up pretty rosy for the skipper right now. 7-3 Baltimore.
0: Two home runs in the inning, now 126 on the season for the Orioles. As Jeremiah Jackson takes the ball outside 1-0. So Tavares gets the start. We talked about that. He has homered, although he's also made a misplay in the field. Mayo just took an elevated sinker and hit it out. A big Baltimore chop to the left side. Keith fields it, fires to first, and Jeremiah Jackson is out number two.
1: Hennefee had allowed only one run at home all year. And his first home run allowed at home. No doubt about it, shot by Kobe Mayo.
0: 7-3 Orioles. They now have 10 hits in this game. And what I like most about it is they've only struck out once, which is rare. The Orioles walk a lot and they strike out a lot. First in the American League in walks, third in baseball in strikeouts, second in the league behind only the Angels. Chadwick Trump will bat. A swing and a foul ball right at home plate, 0-1. That was a very rude greeting for Brandon Hennefee.
1: The Orioles is doing some quick math. They're 10-for-24. So when you're hitting collectively above 400, and the guy that you had to deal with to start, Montero, the opponent's batting average was 200. This is working out.
0: Let's not forget, this was an offense that was so quiet over the weekend. The 0-1, Trump hits a ground ball in the hole at short. McGonigal fields it, goes to first base, and gets the catcher by plenty. And the sides retire, but a very lucrative inning for Baltimore. They put up a three-spot, a solo homer for Leody Tavares, and a two-run shot for Mayo. It's now 7-3 Orioles. As we go to the bottom of the fifth on the Orioles Radio Network.
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0: Kyle Bradish had a tough bottom of the fourth, but the Orioles answer in a big way in the top of the fifth with three runs as the Orioles now have a 7-3 lead. And Bradish back on the mound. He might not be long for this game, Josh. He threw a lot of pitches in the fourth. He's at 72. Unless he goes really quickly here, this might be it. But what you need more than anything right now is a shutdown inning.
1: Yeah, the O's just got three for him when he had given up two. The controversial insertions into the lineup, both homered in that inning. Tavares and Mayo.
0: It's a funny game, isn't it?
1: Hilarious.
0: Well, that's baseball, Susan. Dylan Dingler batting, leading off, and it's up and in to Dingler, who is 0 for 2. He's the guy you really want to keep down in this Detroit lineup. 1-0 to Dingler, leading off in the bottom of the fifth. Bradish has given up four runs, or I should say seven hits in his four innings of work, three runs all earned. Cut and a miss at a slider. It's 1-1, although one run really should be charged to Leody Tavares. Not an error, but a total misplay, which at worst should have been a base hit. It ended up being a triple. And then the next batter scored the run on a sack fly. The 1-1. Dingler looks at a slider upstairs. 2-1. 2-3-4 due up for Detroit. This Orioles pitching, that Braves team that was in town over the weekend is one of the best offenses in baseball. They came in top five or six in almost every important offensive category. Dingler a cut and a miss at a two-seamer, 2-2. And the Orioles, because of two extra inning games, Josh, played 30 innings against Atlanta. Again, one of the best offenses in baseball. And the Orioles pitchers allowed six earned runs in 30 innings against that offense, and they only won one game. 2-2 in the pitch. A line drive floater into short center. It's over the leap of Jeremiah Jackson for a base hit. A little looper that kind of carried beyond the second baseman and landed very gently in center field. A leadoff single, though, and hit number 8 for Detroit. These two teams making a ton of contact tonight. Colt Keith will bat.
1: We haven't seen Bradish allow this many hits in a game since the series in Toronto back in early June.
0: Some of these are pretty gentle. Some have not been. Colt Keith batting right on left. And a foul ball back behind home plate, 0-1. The Orioles pitchers, six runs and 30 innings of work. But the Orioles lose 2 out of 3 because they left 30 on base and were 4 for 27 with runners in scoring position. The pitch, a strike there, 0-2.
1: We said it in the pregame show. You get that big hit late in the Friday game and the Sunday game, and they had so many opportunities. You're a 500 team right now. You're a half a game out of the playoffs.
0: And what's sad is, Josh, they didn't even need a hit in some of those instances.
1: Yeah, sack fly would have been fine.
0: The 0-2, a fly ball down the left field line. There's a lot of foul territory here, but this will be halfway up on the lower level down the left field line. Mayo was there, but he watched it go about 20 rows back. It's still 0-2 to Colt Keith. With Dingler on at first. 7-3 Orioles, bottom of the fifth. The Orioles did not get a hit. They had the opportunity to tie the game or win the game in innings 9, 10, and 11. They did not get a hit in all three of those innings. Not one. The 0-2, a little low, and it's 1-2. Now, Jackson may have been robbed of a hit. It was a very good play by Ozzie Albies after he made a terrible error in a huge spot. That would have been a big thing. Matt Olson made a very nice play at first, although the ball was not stung. He turned it into a double play. The 1-2. Line drive into center field. Tavares is racing back on a dead run, and he can't make the catch. It lands and goes off the wall. Stopping at third base is Dingler. It will be a double for Keith, but Leody was right there.
1: Well, two extra base hits tonight, and they have both been on baseballs that have simply eluded Leody Taveras. Once he was trying to dive forward after a rough start. He was just kind of fading back on this one. I thought he had a beat on it because he was so casually going back. Like, I got it. Stuck up the glove, and he missed it by 3 inches. Wow, so Bradish has to shake that off. Taveras giveth and Taveras taketh away. The home run obviously was important. But that's really three misplayed balls by him in center field tonight.
0: And here's maybe Detroit's best hitter, Riley Green, right on left. Infield backed up, nobody out, second and third. A four-run lead for Baltimore, but that's in danger right now, and a ball one to Green. That was stung. It was hit well.
1: And the wind is blowing a little bit out that way. I'm wondering if maybe that's what played tricks on Taveras.
0: It's a lot of ground to cover, as we have established today, but Taveras has had a really tough night defensively. The 1-0 high to Riley Green. 2-0, and there's just been a ton of traffic for Bradish here to navigate through in these last couple of innings.
1: And the irony is that Taveras, when he first started in the big leagues, was known as a glove man first.
0: He's a defender with 5 errors this season. That's a lot for an outfielder outside to Green, 3-0. And to be fair, I mean, 5 errors is a lot. A lot of outfielders don't get charged for errors on plays like that, obviously.
1: Well, yeah, because they don't even get near the ball.
0: He's left so many outs on the table all season. A lot of meat on the bone. 3-0 to Green. Here's the pitch. Down the middle for a strike, 3-1.
1: I always remember Brian Downing, that big, bulky 1970s, 1980s outfielder, center fielder for the Angels. He had something like 3 or 4 years in a row without an error, but he never got to anything.
0: 3-1 to Riley Green. 7-3 Orioles. The pitch, swing and a miss. He chased an elevated fastball. He wasn't even close. 3-2. That was ball four.
1: Well, that was literally at his beard. That's the worst swing I've ever seen Riley Green take.
0: Action will begin in the Orioles' pen. A frustrating night for Kyle Bradish. The 3-2. A little tapper in front of home plate. Trump jumps on it. Goes to first base. And he gets the out there. And everyone else stays put. Nicely done. Chadwick Trump to get the out. One away right now. That's a huge out. It was just nubbed right in front of home plate. Somehow stayed fair. I don't think it would have stayed fair for much longer. But Trump did a great job jumping on it. And he confidently fired to first. And down 4 runs. No way Dingler, and not a fast runner, could dart home. Here's Torkelson. Infield still backed up. One away. The pitch. That skipped a nice stop on a short hop with a backhand by Chadwick Trump.
1: I mean, understandably, people are getting frustrated that Trump is not hitting. But back-to-back pitches right there. He was a difference maker. That easily could have gotten right back to the screen and the run would have come home from third.
0: 1-0 to Torkelson. The pitch. Now right back behind home plate. 1-1. Torkelson singled in the fourth. He also scored a run. This might be one of those games where you never feel a lead is safe. One and one to Torkelson. Bradish at 90 pitches. Here's the pitch. That slider missed away. 2-1. Torkelson, I mentioned, the first overall pick a few years ago by Detroit. He's just had an up and down start to his career. Now 26 years old. He'll be 27 in August. The 2-1, fly ball into left field. Ward freezes for a moment, now backs up. He's under it. He'll make the catch. Tagging from third base is Dingler. He will score. Throw goes to third, and it's safe on a bang-bang play at third base. Colt Keith just got in there. That was very close, and the Orioles might want to take a look. A smart throw by Ward going to third base on what was an aggressive tag there. by Colt Keith. The run will score at 7-4.
1: And I don't know if that run will count, to be honest with you, partner, if there's an overturn on that play at third. It was a high throw that bounced up for Kobe Mayo. He slapped the tag down, but apparently that's all going to stick. It is a 7-4 game.
0: So give Torkelson an RBI. It's now 7-4, runner at third, but that's a big second out. Bradish stays in the game. He's an out away from qualifying for a win. This might be his last batter as McKinstry comes to the plate. And he laces one into right field. That's a base hit. 7-5 Orioles. Keith scores. And now it's just a two-run Orioles lead.
1: Well, it's a huge call at third base, huh? And it basically gives two runs to Detroit. And Bradish will not get out of the fifth inning. It's been a really bizarre game. Detroit has sac flied for the cycle. Sac fly to left, center, and right in this game. Three sac flies allowed by Bradish. 7-5 ball game.
0: I think we're going to see Yennier Cano in the fifth. He might be the best Orioles reliever right now. And I think Yennier Cano is going to come on here just to stop this Detroit momentum in its tracks. This call to the bullpen is brought to you by Jones Junction. 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Bradish out, Cano coming on the Orioles Radio Network.
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0: Well, two of the best pitching teams in baseball over the last few months as they start a three-game series here in Detroit, of course, so far 12 runs on 20 hits, and we're not yet out of the fifth. Who didn't think this would happen? Yennier Cano, his 47th game, a 2.34 ERA. He has been outstanding. He will deal with Haoyu Lee with two outs in the bottom of the fifth. The Orioles still up by two. Ground ball right back to Cano. It's off Cano. He retrieves it, spins around, goes to first base, and on one pitch, Cano gets out of it, and he gets an out. That one hit off Cano as he slowly walks to the Orioles dugout. I hope he's okay. He was able to retrieve it quickly, and he gets out of the fifth. But two on the board for the Tigers. It's now a 7-5 Orioles lead as we go to the sixth on the Orioles Radio Network.
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0: A weird and wild game here at Comerica Park between two desperate teams, and it will be the bullpens the rest of the way that decide this one. Both starters with great seasons and great track records. Now, out of this game, Josh Lewin, as we hit the sixth, another new pitcher in for Detroit.
1: Yeah, Tyler Holton, the lefty with a 2.87 ERA coming in, hardly walks anybody. But you're right. I mean, these starters, Montero and Bradish, they combined for 9 innings of work. You'd think with their ERAs, they'd give up 6 runs in 9 innings. That's what the math tells you. Nope, they gave up 11, the two of them combined. And there were other runs, or actually one other run, given up by Brennan Hanafy, who relieved Montero. Tyler O'Neill is going to grab a bat, and he, not Dylan Beavers, will lead things off in the 6th inning. Greg Albernaz working all the pedals on the organ here. He actually used to have an organ here. O'Neill swings, fires one foul off to the right side, nothing in one. So Dylan Beavers, who's really been on point, if not on fire of late. Now he'll watch the rest of this game from the dugout as Tyler O'Neill gets his shot. Pitch from Holton coming, swinging a high curling foul ball out of play to the right side. Setting the stats for both these guys, Tyler O'Neill has worked hard to get his batting average up into the 200s. He's now up to 6 home runs. He's got 8 doubles as well. Told you about Holton, 2.87 ERA. Deals here, breaking ball slugged to left field. That's well struck. That's going to go. Tyler O'Neill off the bench. He buries one to make it 8-5. Left field and gone. A hanging breaking ball. The Orioles are pounding that baseball tonight. That would have been a home run with the old configuration over the original wall here at Comerica Park. Now Tyler O'Neill, a little pinch hit artistry. And now both relievers that have come into this game for Detroit have been greeted very rudely, both with a home run. Pete Alonso will look to follow up. And he'll swing, guide it towards short. Backhand pick of beauty by McGonigal. Sets, fires, chest high to Torkelson. Fantastic play. Hard hit ball, but one out. Tyler O'Neill, well, we know his season was kind of in screensaver mode for much of 2026. Hang it and bang it right there. It's a guy that for a while just couldn't buy a hit off a lefty. The whole reason he's around is he's supposed to hit left-hand pitching. Here's lefty Gunnar Henderson, who takes low. There was a stretch in April and May when Tyler was actually 0-for-40 against left-hand pitching. 8-5 with his home run there. Henderson swings and misses at a cutter. It's 1-1. Gunnar trying desperately to get going, coming off the 1-out-of-13 homestand. Next one coming, takes it on the outside corner, and it dips to 1-2. Gunner's OPS is now about 690. That is 120th in the majors of 148 qualifying players. Scott Company, Alex Bregman is worse than that. Jose Altuve is worse than that. Austin Riley, I mean, some great all-star caliber players. But time for Gunner to get going. The pitch lefty to lefty swerves outside the sweeper. So 1-3 tonight for Gunnar Henderson. Does have 18 home runs this year. It's one more than he had all last year. Takes a look. This one is outside. Another cutter. And it runs to 3-2. Which has been a rough count for Gunnar all year. That do or die count. See if he can pay off against the lefty. Here it comes. It's low, ball four. Doesn't get a hit, but he does get a walk. A man known for drawing walks will come up next in Taylor Ward. That last walk brought to you by the Good Feet Store. Get out of pain and back to doing what you love at the Good Feet Store. 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Book your appointment today. A.J. Hinch trudges to the mound. Gets his lefty out of there. Righty about to come in. 8-5 Baltimore. We are in the top of inning number 6. And back after this on the Orioles Radio Network.
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1: 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The Tigers have really turned things over in this game. Huh? Drew Anderson now gets his opportunity. We note that each of the two relievers so far for Detroit have allowed a home run to the first batters that they've faced. See if Taylor Ward can jump on one here. It's one on, one out, and a run in to make it 8-5. Pitch coming to the righty Ward, and that bends him away inside 1-0. The runner at first is Gunnar Henderson, drew a full count walk. We've already seen a pinch hit home run in this inning from Tyler O'Neill, his seventh of the season. Throw to first, Gunnar diving back. Gunnar does have 8 steals this year to go with his 18 home runs. Tyler O'Neill, by the way, who was telling us before the game, he loves hitting here. Something about the background, that dark green out there. Pitch on the way from the righty. Sinks in for a strike at the shins of Ward on the inside corner. The O's have not been in a game where either side has scored in double digits since that game at Dodger Stadium where the Orioles rolled 12-1. That was the first day of summer. Both teams could end up in double digits in this one. Next one taken just a bit outside. Right now, 8-5 Baltimore. We have seen runs scored in each of the last 4 half innings. Yawning hole on the right side of the infield. Here's the pitch taken. High strike up above the belt of Ward. And it goes to 2-2. First time we have seen this particular umpiring crew all year, headed by Bill Miller. They just came from Minnesota. They'll head to Atlanta next. It's the all-Delta Airlines portion. Swinging a ground ball near third. Foul. Taylor Ward just missing down the line. Ward, another walk tonight. He's been on base 20 straight games now. Gunnar Henderson, the last to do that. That was 2 years ago. That is for the Orioles. One on, one out, 2-2 the count. O's up by 3, and the pitch taken a little bit outside. They should just put 3-2 on the scoreboard to start the at-bat for Taylor Ward. two of his last three ABs, full counts. Leody Taveras on deck. Suddenly the O's have pounded three home runs the last two innings. Three solos, and that kind of negates the three sack flies tonight from Detroit. Leg kick, runner goes. The pitch tapped on the ground near third, backing up Colt Keith. Plants, fires, cross, diamond in time. All the way to third is Gunnar Henderson. He never stopped running. Brilliant defensive play, or a base running play, I should say, taking advantage of Colt Keith, just never looking at Gunnar. So now I've got a runner at third and two out. He goes first to third. Yes, he was on the run to start, and that helped, but he simply never slowed down. When he saw Keith take his time and throw that ball across the diamond, he's like, yeah, why not? Here's Taveras. Homered his last time. He'll take low. Been a couple tough plays, actually three tough plays in the outfield for Taveras, though, tonight. At least he can say he got something back with that home run. With two out, runner at third, here it comes. Breaking ball strike. One and one to Taveras. Jackson Holliday on deck. I would say looms on deck because he's three for three. Rock on the rubber and the pitch. Tagged foul out of play left side by Taveras. Of course, the O's had that seven-game win streak coming out of Houston. Since then, they've gone 2-4. They're in position tonight with plenty of road still to travel, though. It's 8-5 Orioles. Long look in for Drew Anderson. With that pitch countdown clock at one, he fires high. Cater Montero, one of his worst efforts all year, the starter for Detroit tonight. Six runs, four earned in his four and a third. Only struck out one. But only walked one. Bradish only walked one, struck out four. He allowed 10 hits in this game, tying a season high. Henderson down the line at third with two out. 2-2 pitch, smacked foul back to the net. The O's have scored in every inning except the fourth. That's the only 1-2-3 inning that the O's have dealt with all night. One run in here when Tyler O'Neill hit the pinch hit home run. Next delivery from Anderson will drop too low. Another full count. Remember how the O's came out in ambush mode tonight. Couldn't get to a full count because they were just swinging right away. But boy, since then, they are really making every Tiger pitcher work. Plenty of room in right center for Taveras. Here's the pitch. Swing, high drive, right center field. It goes to the track and looks like it'll get thumbtacked up there. Yep, the wind kind of held it. And the right fielder, McKinstry, makes the catch as he stands on the track in right center. A bid for two homers in two innings for Taveras coming up just a little short. But O'Neill homers in the inning. The O's strand one into the bottom of inning six in Detroit. Orioles 8 and the Tigers 5 on the Orioles Radio Network.
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1: Underway in the bottom of the sixth, thank you, Brett Hollander. And James Outman has just fouled one at the plate against Yennier Cano. It's nothing and one. Baltimore 8, Detroit 5. 21 hits in the game already. We're in the sixth inning. Mayo off the line at third. Pitch to the lefty Outman is just outside. The O's have made this adjustment in the outfield. You've got Tavares moving from center to right, and Colton Cowser, equipped nicely to play center field, is in center. Pitch a breaking ball strike, and the count 1-2 to Outman. So at least the center field adventure will not continue for Tavares. He still has to figure out a way to play right field tonight. You trust Cowser very much so in the center. The pitch is swung on and missed by Outman, aptly named. He's actually struck out three times in this ballgame in three ABs. He is Outman. He is the Outman. We also have a what appears to be a squirrel on the field. It's not harming anybody now, but it is hanging out in left.
0: In the corner.
1: As Matt Vierling comes to the plate and takes outside. He's now, I'm monitoring. He's scampering. Ooh, close to Taylor Ward. Taylor's paying attention. The squirrel is right behind Taylor Ward, now moving towards the flagpole in left center. It's like watching the freeze in Atlanta. He's running along the warning track. A strike to Vierling.
0: Great 40 time.
1: Down the stretch they come. The squirrel.
0: They show the big screen here.
1: Yeah, at the 412 marker in center. Cano is nonplussed. He wants to keep going. The squirrel's now watching the game. He's pausing to watch. As the pitch is hit to right field, here's Tavares going back and over towards the corner. Makes the catch. Even the squirrel is impressed.
0: Well, the good news is, as you know, Josh, we have a deal with the squirrels that they will get out of the way.
1: We had a deal. A squirrel is now...
0: I think he's looking for an exit strategy here.
1: Well, yeah, and so is Craig Albernaz. He's coming to the mound. He has nothing to do with the squirrel. He's going to get the ball from Cano. You got the top of the order coming up, the tough lefty in McGonigal. So a call to the bullpen here, and possibly one to the Humane Society when we come back. It's 8-5 Baltimore. Two outs, bases empty, bottom six on the Orioles Radio Network.
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1: 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We are in a squirrel delay, although now they're going to say go ahead and play ball. That black-tailed squirrel has been romping around the outfield. It's now making its way towards third base as Grant Wolfram is ready to go to work. Goes ahead 8-5, bottom of the sixth, and Kevin McGonigal the batter. A Michigan native, Mr. Wolfram, pours in a strike. It's nothing and one. The third base umpire, Chad Fairchild, is now the closest to the squirrel, who's got the best seat in the house. Just about maybe 70 feet from the third base bag. Wolfram in and gets a strike on the outside corner. We're going to get a challenge coming here from McGonigal. Bill Miller.
20: Batter challenging the pitch.
1: Will let us know that. The squirrel turns around to see the big scoreboard in left center. What does the squirrel see? A strike at the bottom of the zone.
20: Detroit has one challenge remaining.
1: Yeah, one ABS challenge left for the Tigers, who trail 8-5. Got Wolfie on the mound and a squirrel in shallow left.
0: And Beavers has already made an appearance tonight.
1: The 0-2 taken just low. Yeah, it's a shame that Beavers was not the left fielder while this was going on. This inning brought to you by Mutual of Omaha.
0: And don't forget, we have a cow in center.
1: Animals. Well, a whole bunch of you. Pitch outside from Wolfram 2-2. Last time Grant was in this little vicinity, he was watching the Lions and the Cowboys play. He told us before the game back in December on a Thursday night. His hometown's about an hour from here. Two balls, two strikes, one squirrel. Here's the pitch. Swing and a miss by McGonigal. Wolfram got him. End of the inning. And off goes the squirrel. He's now in foul ground, third base side. Will he jump into the crowd? That's the question. We're going to ponder that when we come back. 8-5 Baltimore on the Orioles Radio Network.
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1: Well, that squirrel-infused sixth inning was brought to you by PNC. Patience is a winning strategy in baseball and banking. PNC Bank, brilliantly boring since 1865. I kid you not, the squirrel is now right next to Buck Britton in the third base coach's box. What a perfect vantage point to watch the seventh inning. O's leading 8-5. Jackson Holliday, who's 3-for-3, takes a strike. Squirrel is heading for the dugouts now on the third base side. That's where the Tigers are. We could have a Skip Schumacher moment here. The rally squirrel from the 2011 National League Division Series. Squirrel's almost in fair territory now as the pitch to Holliday is inside.
0: Too close for comfort for me. I mean, a hard ground ball there is something you don't want to see.
1: Pitch coming, and Holiday ropes one in the righties. 4-for-4. Played on a bounce by McKinstry. Jackson Holiday. Boy, we've been talking about how he's swinging a much better bat. He's rewarded for that. Kobe Mayo coming up. So, yeah, if you don't know, and I know this was a while ago, but 2011, this was at Busch Stadium in St. Louis. Phillies-Cardinals playoff game. Skip Schumacher at the plate. Roy Oswalt was the pitcher. And everything turned in that series with the squirrel running across home plate. The squirrel now is in between first and second base, pointed towards the right field foul pole. Hey, dude, over here. Game's this way.
0: They stopped play. They're stopping play for a moment right now. Now in the outfield, I think they'll play on, but in the infield, they did, in fact, stop play.
1: This squirrel will be banned from every major league ballpark once they catch him. Please, fans and squirrels, do not run on the field. Runner at first, and now Mayo, who's got one of the Orioles' home runs tonight. He drills this one towards center. Backing up on it, though, is Outman, and makes the catch while the squirrel watches on from shallow right. Jeremiah Jackson will be the batter. Yeah, the Cardinals won that game in 2011, advanced past the Phillies, won the World Series. The squirrel became kind of a good luck charm.
0: Did that squirrel reappear at any point?
1: Not that I know of. When was the Seinfeld episode? That would have been in the late 90s, I guess, when the tiny instruments had to be ordered up. Poor George Costanza. Pitch to Jeremiah Jackson's inside. He was a lousy assistant to the traveling secretary, by the way, but he did think he had a deal with the squirrels. Runner goes. The pitch waved at and missed. The throw down's going to be in plenty of time. Jackson Holiday hydroplanes into the tag. So it's not a perfect night for Jackson. He had a great slide earlier tonight, going from first to second on a double. But that was not a great jump. Looked like a busted hit and run right there. There is out number two in the inning. O's 8, Tigers 5. Jeremiah Jackson taking inside. Monitoring the critter situation. The right fielder, McKinstry's got to worry about him now. Within 10 feet of the right fielder. The pitch hit on the ground towards right, but cut off at second base. Lee to first for the out, and that retires the side. We are at the seventh inning stretch. It is Baltimore 8, the Tigers 5. Talking squirrels instead of tigers on the Orioles Radio Network.
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1: Josh Lewin, Brett Hollander with you, answering the question, how many Detroit Tigers grounds crew members does it take to catch one squirrel in right field? The answer by our count is 20.
8: I'd like to thank the grounds crew. Let's give them a round of applause. The Detroit Tigers grounds crew, thank you.
1: That was Bill Miller. The home plate umpire turned on his mic.
10: That's baseball history right there.
1: He didn't want to offend the squirrel community. He wanted to make sure that everybody knows that the squirrel's going to be okay. And the grounds crew, one of the members of the grounds crew, finally with a towel, scooped up the squirrel. I'm imagining because of the wiggle of the towel, the squirrel's still in okay shape. But finally, after an inning of hilarity, there is no more squirrel on the field.
10: Bill Miller, it's like after a great act comes on stage and just kills, the MC of the night says, how about that guy?
1: Next up at the Chuckle Hut, put your hands together for Shecky Torkelson. Here's Dylan Dingler to lead off the inning against Grant Wolfram, and takes two low. All right, back to baseball, 8-5. Seventh inning stretch was brought to you by MedStar Health. 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Big inning for the O's right here, leading by three. Dingler zapping one deep in a left center. At the warning track is Ward. He makes the catch. And still, Wolfram has allowed only three home runs ever in the major leagues. That was almost number four. Dingler's hit 22 of them this year. Gave it a ride, but on the track in left center, Taylor Ward was able to go get it.
10: But going back to the grounds crew, when you want to be a member of a professional baseball team or ballpark grounds crew, catching rodents is probably not what you put on your resume.
1: No. I mean, it's a nice skill to have. Gleyber Torres will pinch hit. Wolfram rolls in a breaking ball. The Michigan native gets the strike. You said earlier this game is nuts, and we had an actual squirrel on the field for an inning and a half.
10: And squirrels love nuts.
1: 0-1 pitch is low, 1-1. This was supposed to be a pitcher's duel. And instead, through five innings, it was anything but. It was 7-5 at the end of five. Now it is 8-5 Baltimore. Nobody on, one out. Torres, a right-hander pinch hitting, checks his swing, takes high. Torres has really not been healthy much of the year, but you're probably aware of his background. He can really hit when he's healthy. 270 batting average this year, four home runs. He's only played in 49 games. The Holland, Michigan native, Grant Wolfram, dealing with Torres here, bases clear. And the pitch on the outside corner called a strike. Tigers only have one challenge left, so they weren't going to use it there. Under a full and somewhat pinkish moon right now in Detroit. 8-5 our score in the seventh. The pitch to the inside corner, strike three called. Torres doesn't like it, turns on a heel. Off he goes to his dugout. Bill Miller was telling us before the game, this crew has only had to eject one human being for arguing all season, and that was yesterday. Hitting coach of the Oakland A's got the gate. And Torres wasn't happy with that call, but he is not ejected. Here's Wiley Green, lefty to lefty. And the pitch at the knees for a strike, nothing and one. Seventh inning brought to you by the Maryland Mortgage Program. Seven steps to home ownership. 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Left-hand batting Green. Swings late. Misses. It's going to be nothing and two to him. Guy that's been at a full count on every single opportunity tonight. He has struck out. He has doubled. And he has nubbed right back out in front of the plate, where Chadwick Trump took care of him. Here's a swing, a pop-up foul back this way. Lights are starting to take effect. I know it is, what, 9:02? But out here in Detroit, we're so close to the Central Time Zone, It really doesn't get dark this time of year till 9:30. 0-2 from Wolfram. Swing high, fly ball, twisting foul again. That'll dunk down in the crowd. There are times they schedule fireworks nights here. You get a 2-hour, 20-minute game. You can't see the fireworks. Supposed to have a dark sky for that. The 0-2. Breaking ball mashed in the air towards center. Hangs up there for Kowser running in. He makes the catch. The inning is over. Nicely done by the Michigander, Grant Wolfram. Got a pass list of about 20 here tonight, he says. And he did a nice job right there to keep it 8-5 ball.

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6: This copyrighted broadcast presented by the authority of the Baltimore Orioles may not be reproduced or retransmitted in any form. The accounts and descriptions of the game may not be disseminated without the express written consent of the Baltimore Orioles. The game in which the Orioles lead it 8-5, no squirrels were harmed in the playing of this ball game. We did have one on the field for a little more than an inning. Hijinks and hilarity, and a very interesting ball game too. Jacob Wagasback, that's really his name, will take over on the mound for Detroit. Getting into his 14th game, he's been really good. 1.65 ERA, tall, thin, right-hand batter. Will face 9-1-2 in the Orioles order. Here for the 8th inning play-by-play, here's Brett Hollander.
7: And I will need you to spell that for me, Josh Lewin.
6: T-H-A-T, that.
7: Little roller back to Wagasback. The catcher, Dingler, from behind home plate will grab it, but it just rolls foul. That could have actually been an infield swinging bunt hit for the catcher, Chadwick Trump, who does not run well. He's at first base, and he will walk very slowly back to the batter's box.
6: Well, it gives us time to spell Wagasback. W-A-G-U-E-S-P-A-C-K. You know, just like it sounds.
7: Someone who has pitched sporadically in the big leagues over the last several seasons. He has pitched in Japan. He's pitched a lot in the minor leagues. 9 years of minor league baseball altogether.
6: Did you attend Camp Wagasback when you were a kid? Play capture the flag?
7: I mean, that sounds like a camp someone went to. Chadwick Trump 0-1, and he lifts it foul. Loop behind home plate, 0-2. Orioles have an 8-5 lead. The bullpen has been great today. Back as starter, Kyle Bradish. And really going back to last Friday, and it's been a good bullpen for a while and a good rotation for the Orioles for a while. But since Friday, 14 1/3, just 2 earned runs. A sharply hit ground ball to McGonigal, who drops it, picks it up, and able to get the slow-moving Chadwick Trump for out number one. Another ground ball out off the bat of Trump. He's retired, one down, and now Colton Cowser will get his first at bat of the game. He's in the one spot. It was held down by Dylan Beavers, who went 1-for-3 with a single and a lot of hard contact. The pinch hitter Tyler O'Neill homered in the sixth, and then he was quickly removed from the game as the Orioles with the lead go defense. Breaking balls high to Colton Cowser, 1-0.
6: By the way, and I mean, this is something I never thought I'd bring up on a baseball broadcast. Did you know that where Chadwick Trump is from in Aruba, there are no squirrels? All three of those islands, the ABC Islands, they're squirrel-free.
7: Did you research that?
6: Yes.
7: Strike at the top of the zone, 1-1.
6: I mean, not before the game, because I had no reason to, but I was wondering about that.
7: Well, our friend, who's a great check-in on Twitter, Big Head Joe, from Honolulu, the 1-1, that's low for a ball, 2-1, wrote, there are no squirrels in Honolulu.
6: Yeah, I think on islands, I mean, unless somebody shows up with one, they're not native to islands. You need a forest.
7: The 2-1. That bounced in 3-1 to Colton Cowser with Pete Alonso on deck. On what's become a nice, maybe a little bit of a sticky evening here in downtown Detroit.
6: The night the squirrel ran.
7: And then someone sent us an image of the squirrel, you know, an AI image in an Orioles uniform with a bat. And I said, no one can deny that squirrel's

0: speed. The hit tool is certainly a question right now.
1: Well, hey, if the Orioles run off seven straight wins, this is a story.
0: The 3-1. Couser takes ball four. He earns a walk. A one-out walk for Colton Couser issued by Wagenspach. And that will get Alonso to the plate. The Orioles' offense tonight, really good. 12 hits, 8 runs, 3 home runs in this game. And what I like the most, Josh, just one strikeout the entire night.
1: And you talked about it. This is a Tigers pitching staff. It's been really top of the line for 2-3 months.
0: Alonso takes a ball a little high, 1-0. It's an offense for the Orioles that strikes out a lot, and it's a really good Tigers pitching staff. That's usually a bad combination. But it's almost like the Orioles took the weekend very personally, the way they've come out tonight and played. Really aggressive at the plate, aggressive base running. This cutter missed down. 2-0 to Alonso. I still think you need to deliver the knockout blow here. Both these teams playing this like sudden death. Both managers go to their bullpen early and using leverage relievers early in the game. The 2-0, Alonso takes it in the dirt. Good stop by the catcher Dingler. It's 3-0 to Pete Alonso with Gunnar Henderson on deck. I want to see Jackson Holliday get another chance, and he will. He's 4-for-4. The Orioles have not had a five-hit game since 2024. And that was Adley Rutschman. 3-0. And Pete, it's a ground ball foul, third base side, 3-1.
1: It really does seem like things are clicking now in July for Jackson Holliday. It's not just a four-hit game. He's had a couple of two-walk games. His on-base percentage in the month of July is now getting very close to .500.
0: Remember, the season started with a thud out of the gate with an injury. The 3-1 to Pete, swing and a miss. Couldn't catch up to a fastball, 3-2. And he was not himself coming back. A lot of stopping and starting in the minor leagues in his rehab. Finally got to the big leagues. But it was not good out of the gate. But this looks like the player many believe he can and will be. The 3-2, Alonso hits this very high in the air. Veerling the left fielder under it. And he will make the catch. That was at a mile high. It was hit sharply, but directly up in the air. Out number two as Alonso pops out to left field.
1: By the way, thank you for bringing in the pizza in between innings. That's a treat.
0: Well, the treat comes every day here at Comerica Park.
1: And it's Detroit-style pizza, which is a very thick crust. But it's the bread that's thick, not like Chicago-style where it's the cheese that gives it volume. This is just a whole lot of bread. It's really good.
0: And it's Little Caesars. There goes the runner from first. The pitch is in the dirt. Throw to second base. Safe. Couser with a stolen base. And that is the fast play of the game. And it's brought to you by the Maryland Lottery. Play fast play home run riches from the Maryland Lottery all season long. So a stolen base for Couser. So he's in scoring position. Henderson batting with two outs in the top of the eighth. That's a big insurance run. Andrew Kittredge warming the O's pen. Gunner a cut and a miss. 1-1. Henderson on the day. He has singled. He's flied out. He struck out and he's walked. So 1-for-3. He's been on base twice. Wagon's back. With a very high set. The 1-1. Swing and a miss. A four-seamer. Kind of right there at 93, and Henderson couldn't get to it.
1: It's a deceptive motion. He's just so long and lanky, is Wagenspach. So, yeah, it's a 92-93-mile-an-hour fastball, but it gets on you quick.
0: The 1-2. Henderson lifts this down the left field line, but it's foul and out of play. It remains 1-2. You don't see too many modern major league pitchers 92-93 with a fastball getting outs late in the game. Wagenspach off to a great start this year for Detroit. From Louisiana, the 1-2. Swing and a miss. Henderson down on strikes, and the Orioles leave Couser in scoring position. We'll go to the last of the eighth in Motown. First to three between the Orioles and Tigers. 8-5 Baltimore on the Orioles Radio Network.
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1: 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We have learned a bunch of things tonight about the Orioles' home run power, about their ability to get through a game without striking out a lot for the first time in a while. We've even learned that Aruba has no squirrels. It's been that kind of night tonight under a full moon in Detroit. Yeah, we had a squirrel delay. All kinds of fun stuff. Andrew Kittredge now on the mound. And back to the play-by-play, here's Brett.
0: And to me, the squirrel itself was the best play on grass. Mm. Literally the best play on grass. And it's brought to you by Vaughn Paris Moving and Storage. As Spencer Torkelson takes a strike one from Andrew Kittredge. Orioles have an 8-5 lead in the bottom of the eighth. Torkelson, McKinstry, and Lee do up. Swing and a miss. Nasty slider by Kittredge. And it's nothing and two. Bullpen still needs to cover six outs with a beautiful, almost red moon towards left center field here at Comerica Park.
1: I played with red moon a long time ago.
0: The 0-2. A little looper and a base hit into left over the leap of Jackson Holliday at shortstop, and that is a base hit to begin this bottom of the eighth.
1: Man, game of inches, right? Just barely over the outstretched glove. And on into left center. And a couple guys that have been heating up right now about to bat with McKinstry and Lee. After that, the 8-9 batters have been struggling. So it's the tough patch of the order right here.
0: It looks like we'll see the top of the order or close to it in the bottom of the ninth. McKinstry takes a strike, 0-1. Very meaningful baseball between these two teams, which leads us to the Johns Hopkins Medicine out-of-town scoreboard. And I, on this July 27th, am scoreboard watching.
1: Yeah.
0: I am. You have to be. 0-1. To the gap in right center field. A long run for Kowser. A long run for Tavares. Kowser dives, and he made the catch. Colton Kowser with one of the best plays of the year on a dead run to the gap in right center field. Maybe that's the best play on grass. He ran down extra bases and the start of a disaster for the Orioles, taking a hit away from McKinstry.
1: Only guy faster than the squirrel is Colton Kowser. And he made a brilliant play starting in dead center on a diagonal, going back and back and lunging to make that catch and then flipping it to Tavares and right so that he could get the ball back in.
0: He does it on his back, flipping that in. This pitch is low to Lee. And it's 1-0, so Torkelson still at first base. He was already at second base. He couldn't even tag up. He was sure that was going to get down. Still 8-5 Orioles. A slow roller hit towards third base, but a dribble's foul. 1-1. This is a weird night, and it has a weird finish written all over it.
1: Well, Couser, you know, who I wouldn't blame him if he was despondent or upset for not getting a start tonight. He's emerged. Remember, he just had the walk and the stolen base in the top of the inning. Didn't actually lead to a run, but I think it kind of got him going. Got the blood flowing. He's in the game. He's in the groove now. And he just made a tremendous defensive play on a night where the other center fielder earlier, Tavares, has been a nightmare.
0: 1-1 to Hau-Yu Lee. The pitch. Swing and a miss. It gets away from Trump. And the runner from first in Torkelson will get to second base. We'll see if that's a pass ball or a wild pitch. I think it's a pass ball.
1: I do, too, and that's not ideal because you want to keep this thing to a three-run situation. Now you got a runner in scoring position, no double play.
0: They're calling it a wild pitch.
1: I don't know about that.
0: That's one the catcher has to block. Runner at second, one out, 1-2 to the batter, Lee. Kittredge fires, and it's down and away. Missed with a slider, 2-2. Going back to that scoreboard, the Mariners have lost tonight, so they're now 52-55. If the Orioles hang on tonight, they will draw even with Seattle in the wild card standings. The Rangers beat them 7-3. Cleveland and Cincinnati, they were postponed, so the Orioles can pick up a half game on Cleveland. Swing and a miss, a strikeout with that put-away slider from Andrew Kittredge. Two away and a runner at second base. Also tonight, the Red Sox and Athletics about to get going on the West Coast in Sacramento. The White Sox are beating the Yankees in the top of the fourth in Chicago, 3-1. And that Marlins ball club, one of the Cinderella stories of baseball, they're right now losing in the top of the ninth in Miami, 7-5, on the verge of losing their 13th consecutive game. James Outman's had a rough night. He bats, and he pops up the first pitch. Shallow left field. Ward is in. Henderson's out. And it's Ward taking control and making the catch. A leadoff hit. An amazing play by Colton Couser in center field, saving the day, and then Kittredge does the rest. So the Orioles out of it in the eighth with that three-run lead. But you just heard the Johns Hopkins Medicine out-of-town scoreboard. 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We'll go to the ninth, 8-5 Baltimore on the Orioles Radio Network.
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0: Taylor Ward leading off for the Orioles in the top of the ninth, 8-5 Baltimore. As Ward hits this off the end of that foul down the right field line, it's 0-1.
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0: 0-1 to Ward, and this fastball's high. It's 1-1. Orioles trying to win their 52nd game of the year. And as painful as some of the recent losses have been, Josh, you just can't think about that right now. As Ward shoots his foul out of play off to the right again, it's 1-2.
1: Both these teams needed to shrug off what happened over the weekend. The Orioles lost a couple of times to Atlanta. But how about the Tigers? Lost a couple of one-run games at home to Kansas City.
0: major blow, a four-game series against the lowly Royals. This fastball yanked outside, 2-2. The ninth inning is presented by SeatGeek, the official ticket marketplace of the Baltimore Orioles. Waggis Pack out of the Detroit bullpen is 2-2. A check swing foul ball over the Orioles dugout. It remains 2-2. And if Detroit loses today, they would be 50-57 as Rico Garcia warms up in the O's pen. You know Rico wants redemption right now.
1: You bet.
0: The 2-2 inside with a breaking ball or a change almost hit Ward, 3-2.
1: Boy, three of the last four ABs for Ward. You got that full count. Mm. That's who he is now.
0: Doesn't have a hit tonight. But he has been on base once and almost maybe now a second time. The 3-2. Yep, a second time. High for a ball four. Still want to add here. Three-run lead on what's a weird and wild night.
1: And you could have a bunting situation now. Something the Tigers really don't do at all. They've only tried eight bunts all year, which is crazy. Even in this age of what we all know about the analytics, you're supposed to not bunt, but everybody's doing it a little bit. Tavares does it a lot.
0: He is eight. Wayne at third is Lee. Not bunting. Leody takes a high strike, maybe even a ball, but he doesn't challenge.
1: Well, he has stung the ball last couple ABs, a deep fly out and a home run.
0: Lee is so far in at third. There's so much room on the left side. Tavares batting left-handed. Takes a cutter down and away, 1-1. The Orioles have both of their ABS challenges right now. Detroit has just one. 4-for-4, Jackson Holliday is on deck. Right on left in the pitch. Leody, an uppercut, swing and a miss at a cutter, 1-2.
1: You talked about how weird this night is. I'm just sitting here thinking, looking at Bill Miller, the home plate umpire. He's been around forever. He was one of those guys that never warmed to the idea of giving the umpires a mic. He thought, that was just, you know, let's never do that. That's terrible for the game.
0: The 1-2. Leody, a big chopper to the right side. Gleyber Torres has it, a flip to second for one. Relay on the first, two, a double play.
1: That's another weird one tonight. Tavares, not known for that, bangs into the DP. But, yeah, to your point about this running theme of how strange this night has been, Bill Miller not only got on the mic tonight, he stayed on the mic. It was like open mic night in Detroit when he thanked the grounds crew for commandeering a wayward squirrel.
0: The last Oriole 5-hit game, June 21 of 2024. Jackson Holliday, a second 4-hit game in the month of July this year. Swings and misses at a fastball down the middle, and it's 0-1. Holliday has double to left, single to center, single to left, and single to right. He has sprayed the ball all over the yard tonight. The 0-1, that's maybe high, maybe inside. It's a ball, 1-1. Jackson Holliday trying for a 5-hit game. The pitch. Swing and a miss. He went after a changeup with a huge swing. We haven't seen any of those tonight from Jackson. And he came up empty. It's 1-2. Holliday all of a sudden batting 245 with a 751 OPS. Gunnar Henderson's OPS right now is 693. It's not even close. The 1-2. Big rip at one. And he fouls it back. There must be something to that fastball because... Yeah. These hitters are late on 93 and 94.
1: But to your point about Holliday, he's scooched up that batting average 21 points in one night.
0: It's been on the move upwards all of July. He's been red hot. The 1-2. Swing and a miss. Holliday couldn't get to a middle-middle changeup. He is down on strike. So despite the leadoff walk by Ward, the Orioles send just three to the plate in the top of the ninth. Orioles three outs away from a win. We'll go to the bottom of the ninth in Motown, 8-5 Baltimore on the Orioles Radio Network.
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0: Bottom of the ninth, the Orioles three outs away from a win, and it's a much-needed win, and they will turn to Rico Garcia, who over the weekend allowed two critical solo home runs. He's now allowed eight home runs this season. His ERA is up to three runs per game. Still great, but it was extremely low for much of the year, and it's 9-1-2 due up for Detroit. Right on right as Garcia delivers a strike one, 0-1. Rico Garcia's 49th appearance, that 3 ERA. The whip is still below .9, and opponents hitting just 165 against him, but it's been the long ball that's really hurt him. Veerling a wave and a miss at a slider 0-2, and for Rico Garcia, it's really just been the home run that's hurt him. Nothing in two to Veerling. Rico works from the stretch with the bases empty. The pitch, low for a ball 1-2. The Maryland Energy Administration is circling every save in the scorebook this season to remind Marylanders to save money with clean energy. 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The pitch, high and caught awkwardly by Chadwick Trump, 2-2. This series almost feels like loser leaves town, with the deadline getting closer and closer. The pitch, a looper foul, and out of play off to the right.
1: 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Don't forget your Orioles Cup next time you fill up at Royal Farms. You've got Chris Bassett ready for a rehab assignment at Norfolk. Same for Ryan Mountcastle, by the way, this week.
0: Here's a 2-2. Swing and a miss. He struck him out. Got him with a nasty slider. Out number one in the bottom of the ninth, as all of a sudden the breeze really picks up here at Comerica Park.
1: Yeah, that wind is going to push the ball out, so keep those changeups down if you're Rico Garcia. By the way, you can enjoy discounted drinks all year long at Royal Farms, only for O's, and O's fans only at Royal Farms.
0: Kevin McGonigal will bat. One out, bases empty, right on left. And a swing and a miss at a four-seamer at 96 from Rico. It's been the right-on-left changeup. The changeup, Josh, has still been a devastating pitch for Rico Garcia. I mean, the opponents are hitting just 109 against it, but for some reason, the ball's been hit out four times. A looper found out of play off to the left, 0-2, but with a three-run lead as opposed to coming in trying to protect a one-run lead like we saw over the weekend, I think it gives Rico a little more confidence, but he is looking for redemption on this Monday night in Motown. Here's the 0-2. Outside for a ball. That was the change. And it's 1-2.
1: Allowing the home runs on changeups in consecutive eighth innings in that Braves series. The one Friday night to Drake Baldwin, though, you just have to tip your hat.
0: Yeah. 1-2 to McGonigal. He has two hits today. The pitch. A curveball yanked down and in, 2-2.
1: The one Baldwin hit was the first out-of-zone changeup that's ever gone for a hit against Rico Garcia as an Oriole. Forget first home run.
0: 2-2 to McGonigal. One out, base is empty. Baltimore up by three. The pitch by Rico. Spoiled. Fouled out of playoff to the left.
1: Now, usually a changeup from Rico that's 3 inches down and out of the zone gets a swing and a miss or a weak ground ball. Somehow Baldwin golfed one out of the yard to tie the game. So to me, that's just a one-off.
0: Rico, you look at the numbers for Rico. Just an outstanding year. The 2-2. The change that time, and McGonigal lays off.
1: That's a really smart take. And McGonigal, we talked about it, 21 years old, more walks than strikeouts. Almost any other hitter swings at that one, that changeup down.
0: For a kid, how about that? 3-2 now. The payoff pitch from Garcia. High for ball four.
1: Got a challenge.
0: Chomp's going to challenge. The Orioles at two.
1: I think they're going to win this challenge. I think that ball was on the upper corner.
0: Let's see. That's a strike! And strike three!
1: Brilliant challenge by Chadwick Tromp, and that's why you gotta have one in your pocket in the ninth inning. The Orioles were out of challenges by the third inning a couple times in the last week or so.
0: Back-to-back strikeouts for Rico. Two outs, bases empty for Dylan Dingler. An out away from a win. 8-5 Baltimore, bottom of the ninth. Orioles trying to get back on track here. The pitch. Skips in 1-0. But if you look at the batting average against, for almost all of Rico's pitches, 109 on the change, 143 on the slider, 129 on the curveball. In so many ways, he's had a dominant year, not just a good year. The 1-0, a little low with that fastball, and it's two balls, no strikes to Dylan Dingler. These two teams, 13 runs on 23 hits for two of the best pitching staffs recently in baseball. There's a strike, a four-seamer at 97, and it's 2-1 to Dingler. As a free the squirrel chant is actually happening now at Comerica Park. The 2-1, a pop-up right side, long run for Alonso, and foul ground. Over by the Orioles dugout. He gets there, and he makes the catch. And that's your ball game. And it is redemption for Rico. A 1-2-3 ninth to earn the save. And a huge bounce-back win for Baltimore. They come to Motown. They hit. They played some defense. And the bullpen dominates. An 8-5 needed victory. And the Orioles crawl up in those wild card standings with a 52nd win. A 1-2-3 ninth for Rico. He puts an exclamation point on the night for the Orioles bullpen, which was outstanding. When we come back to Comerica Park, Josh Lewin with the totals after a Baltimore win 8-5 on the Orioles Radio Network.
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1: The Orioles win game one of three in Detroit, a very necessary statement. They plant their flag here in downtown Detroit under a bright pinkish moon. It was a weird game, that's for sure. The Orioles end up winning it with 8 runs, 12 hits, no errors. Stranding 7, it's the second time since the 4th of July they've scored as many as 8 in a game. Detroit has been kind of offensively challenged for a little while. They did get to 5 runs tonight, scoring all of them off Kyle Bradish. 5 runs, 11 hits, 1 error, stranding 6. For Bradish, it tied a season high in terms of most runs allowed, but man, did the bullpen pick him up. Grant Wolfram ends up getting the win out of this one. He was part of a bullpen that went 4 1/3, allowed 1 hit and no runs. There were 3 Oriole homers in the game. Tyler O'Neill came off the bench to hit one. Kobe Mayo hit one. Leody Taveras hit one that it was probably a fortunate thing. There's an old Dave Niehaus bit when he was the voice of the Seattle Mariners. He would call outfielders a catch-22 outfielder. That is, if you hit him 100 fly balls, he might catch 22. And that was kind of where Taveras was headed tonight. He had a real adventure in this very expansive center field in Detroit. He was not great defensively, but that home run came at kind of a critical time. He always hit the 3 home runs. Go on to get the 12 hits and make a winner of Wolfram, who's now 3-2. The loser was Montero, a guy that's been pitching so well. He drops to 7-6, and Rico Garcia gets his 5th save of the year. A wayward squirrel was the star of the game, ran about 37 wind sprints, and then was finally captured in a towel at some point around the 7th inning. So a game that had a little bit of everything, including a varmint on the field. It tilts the Orioles' way, and they do open their series with a win they really needed. 8-5, the happy final here in Detroit. We've got more to tell you when we come back. 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
0: A much-needed victory for the Baltimore Orioles. 8-5, the final here in Game 1 of this three-game set against the Tigers. A really strange game, Josh, squirrel aside, but you have the reality of where both teams are right now in the standings. They're neck and neck. The Orioles now 2 up on Detroit, for what it's worth. But with that deadline nearing, I thought the Orioles set the tone early in this game with their offensive approach and very aggressive base running.
1: Yeah, they were full-on ambush mode early against a guy who had come in with some great numbers, Cater Montero, not an easy guy to hit. But the O's, among their first 6 batters of the game, had 3 hits. And they needed only 15 pitches to get that done. I mean, they just came out firing tonight. Actually built a 3-0 lead. And then Kyle Bradish just didn't really have it tonight. He gave up a season-high 10 hits, a season-high 5 runs. Did not get the requisite 5 innings in the books to get the win. Only 1 walk, though. He struck out 4. His defense was not great behind him. But he never wavered. He didn't panic. 93 pitches to get through. And then the bullpen was just brilliant. And they really have been all month. It's the number 1 ERA in the American League from a bullpen since the beginning of July. Grant Wolfram gets the win in this one. Yennier Cano pitched well. And so did Kittredge and so did Garcia. Kind of a team effort out of that bullpen. 1 hit, no runs in 4 1/3 innings. And, you know, the thing about this game, Brett, that was so weird to me was we had a run towards the middle of the game where 4 straight innings, everybody scored. It was 2 in the bottom of the 4th for Detroit, 3 in the top of the 5th for Baltimore, 2 more in the bottom of the 5th for Detroit, 1 more in the top of the 6th for Baltimore. And then somebody has got a hold of the spigot and turned it off. The final several half innings, the last 7 of them, no runs at all. Everything just kind of stopped right there after the top of the 6th inning when the O's had the add-on run, the pinch hit homer from Tyler O'Neill. 3 home runs for the O's tonight. Kobe Mayo hit number 14, O'Neill number 7. Tavares, who had the adventures in the outfield, did hit number 5. And Detroit had some opportunities, but weirdly, they hit sac flies for the cycle tonight. 1 to left, 1 to center, 1 to right. Never did get that big booming home run that would have ignited the crowd or anything like that. So the Orioles just kind of hold the line and win it 8-5.
0: Jackson Holliday, his first start of the year at shortstop, he gets 4 hits in the game, but you have to give a lot of credit tonight to Craig Albernez. He starts Kobe Mayo right on right. Mayo has 2 right on right run-producing hits, including a home run. We were surprised Leody Taveras was starting in center, although he did really struggle defensively. He did also hit a very long home run. Tyler O'Neill gets 1 at-bat in this game as a pinch hitter. He goes deep, and then there's an immediate defensive replacement. It's the guy who doesn't start in Colton Cowser, who then makes the play of the day, maybe the play of the year, because if that gets down for an extra base hit, it might be a run and a double, a run and a triple, and it's a 2-run game with a tying run coming to the plate.
1: Yeah, again, the bullpen just absolutely fantastic. Didn't walk anybody. 6 strikeouts. But yeah, Cowser made that so, and he definitely deserves a tip of the hat. In a game where the starters, you know, we expected both guys to go 6 innings, 7 innings. No, neither of them got through the 5th. If you add it all up, they went 9 innings combined, gave up 19 hits and 11 runs. So we didn't see that coming. The O's made a lot of contact in this game. They had only 1 strikeout through the first 8 innings, matter of fact. So, yeah, a lot to like. And if the O's can just keep it rolling, that's wonderful. Here's the issue, Brett. the next two guys you're facing are really, really tough, right? I mean, Troy Melton, nobody talks about him because they're too busy talking about Skubal, who in theory we'll see on Wednesday if he's not traded. But Melton is 5-1, 1.95. He's got the ball tomorrow night, and then Skubal on Wednesday afternoon. So I think it's the kind of series that you come in thinking if you get two out of three, you're in great shape. Well, they're 1-0 to start.
0: Got to get one of the next two. We know that much. And you're right, Josh, it won't be easy. But a major unknown, I think, on Wednesday, if, in fact, Skubal does take the ball one more time for the Detroit Tigers. When we come back, we have highlights from this one from Detroit, Michigan. That's next on the Orioles Radio Network.
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0: And the postgame highlights are brought to you by PNC. Patience is a winning strategy in baseball and banking. PNC Bank, brilliantly boring since 1865. The Orioles offense got rolling very early tonight, and they jumped on Cater Montero, who's been really good for Detroit, both as a starter and a reliever. Baltimore got a run in the first to take a 1-0 lead in this game. They would add two in the second. Detroit would answer with one of their own in the bottom of the second, but the Orioles had a 3-1 lead, and they put constant pressure on Detroit pitching. That continued in the top of the third. Taylor Ward would lead off with a walk. Tavares would replace him after a fielder's choice ground out. Then one of four Jackson Holiday base hits. And then Kobe Mayo had one of his several big swings tonight.
1: Pitch to him is stroked in a left, a base hit. That'll cash in a run from third. The O's take a 4-1 lead. Holiday sprinting to third on the play. Aggressive base running there as the throw comes in to second base.
0: So the Orioles had a 4-1 lead as they just continued offensively with early swings. Lots of hits, lots of base runners. Detroit, though, would get two back in the bottom of the fourth. They would actually strand a couple, then two. And in that inning, Kyle Bradish bent, but he did not break. And that was key because then the Orioles had their biggest tack-on run inning of the game. Top of the fifth, and the Orioles got to work after a pop-out by Taylor Ward. The next batter was Leody Tavares. The 3-1. Leody slams this into right field. Way back it goes, and that baby is gone. A solo homer for Leody Tavares. And that was crushed to straightaway right. And the Orioles get one back. A 5-3 Baltimore lead. Just a huge answer. Next batter, Jackson Holiday, yet another hit. And then again, after a pitching change, Hanifee came out of the Detroit bullpen to relieve Montero. Mayo batting right on right. The pitch. Kobe lifts this in the air to left field. It pushes Vierling back. He's way back, and that's going to go. A two-run shot from Mayo. 7-3 Baltimore. So the Orioles had that 7-3 lead, a huge answer after Detroit scored twice in the bottom of the fourth, and the Orioles weren't done because Detroit would answer again with two runs in the bottom of the fifth. So it's a close game. Craig Albernez, after a lefty's brought on by A.J. Hinch, the Detroit manager, he counters with Tyler O'Neill. What's interesting here is Beavers was having a big night, just stinging the baseball. He only had a hit to show for it, but he's been one of the better Orioles hitters. We know about O'Neill's struggles, but it was Tyler O'Neill coming through.
1: Deals here, breaking ball, slug to left field. That's well struck. That's going to go. Tyler O'Neill off the bench. He buries one to make it 8-5. Left field and gone, a hanging breaking ball. The Orioles are pounding that baseball tonight.
0: 8-5 Orioles at that point. They would need no more runs because the bullpen back at starter Kyle Bradish slammed the door. It got a little interesting with Andrew Kittredge on the mound. Spencer Torkelson would lead off with a base hit. Colton Cowser came on right after that. O'Neill homer as a defensive replacement. He would go to center. Tavares would be put in right. And it was a huge play in this case by the center fielder. 0-1. To the gap in right center field. A long run for Cowser. A long run for Tavares. Cowser dives. And he made the catch. Colton Cowser with one of the best plays of the year. On a dead run to the gap in right center field. Maybe that's the best play on grass. He ran down extra bases and the start of a disaster for the Orioles, taking a hit away from McKinstry. It was an exceptional play, and it stopped that rally in its tracks. Kittredge would get out of the eighth. On comes Rico Garcia looking for redemption after a rough weekend against the Braves. A couple of strikeouts to begin his bottom of the ninth, protecting a three-run lead, one out away from a save. The 2-1. A pop-up right side, long run for Alonso, and foul ground over by the Orioles dugout. He gets there, and he makes the catch, and that's your ball game. And it is redemption for Rico. A 1-2-3 ninth to earn the save, and a huge bounce-back win for Baltimore. They come to Motown, they hit, they played some defense, and the bullpen dominates. An 8-5 needed victory, and the Orioles crawl up in those wild card standings with a 52nd win. Orioles grab a win here in Detroit. Game two tomorrow night. When we come back, we will hear from Orioles manager Craig Albernez. That's next on the Orioles Radio Network.
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1: Josh Lewin, Brett Hollander with you at Comerica Park, where tonight the Orioles walked only one and struck out 10, hit three home runs, won the game 8-5. Let's hear from the manager, Craig Albernaz, standing by.
19: The guys came out with a lot of good at-bats early against Montero. What did you feel like it was about the approach that led to that success in those early innings?
20: Yeah, it was just great at-bats. I mean, they had it was a great plan going in, and our guys were diligent and stubborn, and, you know, when he didn't make a mistake out over the play, our guys put good swings on it. You know, it was really good offensive performance. I mean, Beavers, Mayo, I mean, obviously Jackson, Holiday with, you know, the four-hit game, and, you know, even T.O., being ready for that pinch hit at bat and making the most of it. So, yeah, it was a great offensive night.
22: What's impressed you about Holiday over the last two, 3 weeks, last 15 games? He's really started to heat up here, particularly with all the contact he's making.
20: Yeah, all the contact, taking his walks. You know, his approach has been outstanding. Just sounds very simple, but not chasing out of the strike zone and forcing him in the strike zone. And it's tough to do at this league with the stuff, you know, these guys throw. But the big thing with Jackson is he's taking his hits the other way. You know, he's using the whole field, and he's really being a complete hitter. It's been fun to watch.
22: You've seen Kobe's dominance really of left-handers this season today against a righty. What did you like about his, obviously the results, but the approach of the play that led to those results?
20: Yeah, he wasn't trying to do too much. You know, it's always a catchphrase, but, you know, with Kobe, kind of like the same thing we talk about with Holiday, is forcing guys in the strike zone. And, you know, Kobe had a great approach with, you know, laying off some tough pitches and rewarding with getting some pitches in the strike zone. And he did a great job tonight. And that was a really, really great and encouraging performance for Kobe.
19: How big was it for Rico just to bounce back and have an outing like that in the ninth inning?
20: Yeah, it was awesome for Rico. Like, confidence never wavered in Rico. Like, he's been outstanding for us. You know, gave up a few solo shots, you know, the last series, but, you know, him coming in, we feel just as confident as anyone else. You know, just the way he's been throwing the ball, and, you know, Rico, tough lineup to navigate. They make a lot of contact, they punish you when you make mistakes, and, you know, he did a great job in the ninth for us.
1: Orioles take it 8-5 is the happy final here, a game that had a squirrel on the field, had three home runs fly out. And the O's, within two games of the playoffs now, we're about two-thirds of the way done with 2026 at this point. Brett is back to wrap it up in just a moment. This is the Orioles Clubhouse on the Orioles Radio Network.
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0: 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Tomorrow, Dean Kramer in desperate need of a bounce-back start. He'll be on the mound against the very impressive Troy Melton of the Tigers. On this Monday night here in Detroit, our ballpark producer has been Al Rosenberg, and our studio producer has been Alec Hildebeitel. For my partner Josh Lewin, I'm Brett Hollander signing off. Once again, our final score from Comerica Park in Detroit. The Orioles win the game, a needed victory, 8-5 over the Tigers. Thanks for being with us, and we'll talk tomorrow night from Comerica Park right here on the Orioles Radio Network.
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2: Konar with a line shot in the right for a base hit. Burke comes in to score, and this skid is snapped. Burke with a two-run single to tie it, and Griffin Konar with a looper right over the jumping glove of the second baseman, Bryson Stott. The franchise record 12-game losing streak is no more.
3: 104.3 WQAM on the call, and that was the final call. The Marlins, they got a victory they so desperately needed over the Phillies, snapping their franchise record 12-game losing streak. It's funny you mentioned the Mets. They are the worst team in baseball, and the team that was right in front of them in the same division is the Marlins.
4: Yes.
3: So we had some bad baseball on our mind today, apparently. And look, I don't root for teams to lose, but I do like streaks. And so if you're streaking like the Red Sox were, and they were on a hot streak, winning all those games, 15 in a row, I'm going to keep locking in to see if they keep on winning. Well, Miami was on a losing streak, and I kept locking in to see if they were going to keep losing.
4: Right.
3: And it looked like that they were going to go for 13 this evening, but then they loaded the bases, no outs, bottom of the ninth, and they found a way to walk it off. And that's got to feel really good for a team that was close, even close to when they lost their 12th in a row. They were right there, and they let it slip away. This time, they came out on the right side of things.
4: Yeah, it's great for the fan bases, too, both of them, because it's, trust me, it's not fun rooting for a team that loses a lot. So it was a good night. It was a good night in Miami and in New York.
3: No doubt. The Marlins' 12-game losing streak entering the day was tied for the third longest by any team that entered the streak 10-plus games over 500 since the start of 1900. And they are the first team with a walk-off win to snap a losing streak of 12-plus games since the 2006 Pirates. So that just kind of helps you put it into perspective how bad that that losing streak was and how desperately the Marlins needed to get it done. But they did again, 8-7, walking it off versus the Phillies, the first of a three-game series that they opened up with Philadelphia. He's Emmett Golden. I'm Hugh Myers. It's game night here on ESPN Radio, all-new ESPN app, SiriusXM Channel 80, and tune in.
5: What is the plan B if they don't get LeBron?
6: Yeah, boring. Part of the Warriors' long-term plan is post-Steph right now. Let's just be honest. I know there's this belief, oh, they're going to throw all the picks. It's all about the next couple years. It's not really all about the next couple years. You have 70 million in rehabbing players.
7: That was their last chance at some relativity. That team is dead. There is nothing left of them.
8: I don't think Steph wants to go chase a ring in a random location.
9: It's obviously a very difficult pill to swallow if you're a Warriors fan.
7: The biggest loser in the LeBron sweepstakes is the Golden State Warriors.
3: I can't disagree with any of that. When I hear the biggest loser in the LeBron James sweepstakes was the Golden State Warriors, who I am a fan of, that team, Stephen Curry, big fan of him, what he's been able to do since being in the league, him now at 38 years old, that felt like, Emmett, the last lifeline for Steph and the Warriors. And I've been very adamant on this show that even with LeBron, I didn't think that they were a championship team, but it gave him a chance.
4: Yeah,
3: right? I look
4: yeah.
3: at that roster now, and I know that they've got some young dudes that I like, but they're not young dudes that are going to get them out the West. LeBron might have helped them get out of the West, and they still would have probably needed a little bit of help, but now

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1: North Carolina surprised the football world today by announcing Mike Lombardi's paid administrative leave this morning. Sources told me recently that this stems from a human resources complaint filed by a former member of North Carolina's front office. And that led to Mike Lombardi being placed by the university, not by Bill Belichick, by the university on administrative leave. Lombardi makes $1.5 million in his job as general manager. He's believed to be amongst schools that have reported the highest paid general manager in all of college football. This obviously leaves UNC at a crossroads. He's their top personnel guy. He's a longtime Bill Belichick acolyte. And Mike Lombardi's status is clearly uncertain going forward as the university investigates.
0: Well, that's not good. Not for UNC, not for Lombardi, and not for Belichick. Begs the question, what's the impact here on Belichick's legacy at the university? The Tar Heels are on the verge of opening camp, and they will do so without their general manager. More on King James heading east. That's next. SportsCenter All Night continues. 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
7: Coming up on SportsCenter All Night. The Yankees take on the White Sox as the injuries keep piling up.
8: Now obviously, we've had some tough injuries to some really important people, but again, that is part of it. And you know, as I say, the season waits for no one. So
7: we continue to hear all the reaction to LeBron heading to Philly.
9: It truly is out of this world that LeBron James would join Philadelphia 76ers. He would say, I don't care about money. I don't care about family. I'm not even sure how much the city of Philadelphia mattered that much.
7: NFL training camps are officially underway.
10: He's not worried. He said, we will get going. And he also added, he's about 90% there in terms of learning the playbook. It's a new playbook for him.
7: Plus, we've got all the action from around the majors.
11: And there's a swing and a drive, well hit left center field. Rayleigh moving back. He's on the track. He's at the wall. That ball is history. It's in the Mariners bullpen. Jock Peterson, a leadoff home run.
9: What about 3? Why not 4? Why not 5? Why not 6? Why not 12?
12: They tried that in Miami. It didn't work.
9: I love Charles. He's such a value add to the sport. I hate that it's like, let's get our fingers out and let's start counting. 1, 2, nope. 3 is no good. 4 is good. Not good enough. 5, what about 7? What about 9? What about 16?
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13: 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Marlins trying to not drop 13 straight. All the buzz from NFL training camp, LeBron's latest and final decision, and maybe tension in the W. More on that in a bit. Let's take you right to Chicago. Yankees on the south side in Chi-Town for a 4-game weekday series. New York has won 5 straight series against the White Sox, hoping the offense shows some life without 3 big bats in the lineup. Aaron Judge, Giancarlo Stanton, and now Cody Bellinger all out of the lineup. The Bellinger update on Monday, he'll miss the next 4.

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0: we go, where the Yankees might be missing their stars, but the bats were still alive on the Yes Network.
1: Driven deep to left field. Going back, Antonacci on the track, looking up. See ya! A home run for Sanchez. A three-run shot. And the Yankees take a 9-4 lead.
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3: Suarez is ready. He throws it on. Swings and skies one into left field. Back on the warning track. Back at the wall. It is off the top of the wall and gone! Grand slam, stay down! And it is 4-1!
2: Two.
0: The Pirates and the Diamondbacks were deadlocked at two in the bottom of the 10th. Then Brandon Lyle steps to the plate. 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
4: Clark's pitch. Line drive. Off the glove of the first baseman, Vargas. Walk it off. Raise the Jolly Roger. Pirates win it in 10. And they are tied with the Diamondbacks for the third wild card spot in the National League.
2: Number one.
0: And we finish in Miami, where the Marlins had lost a franchise record 12 in a row, but that finally came to an end on 104.3 WQAM.
3: 1-2. Conine with a long shot.
1: In the right for a base hit. Bird comes in to score, and this skin is snapped. Bird with a two-run single to tie it, and Brenton Conine with a looper right over the jumping glove of the second baseman, Bryson Stott.
0: Marlins are the first team with a walk-off win to snap a 12-plus game losing streak since the 06 Pirates. SportsCenter All Night ESPN Radio. The new big man and the big house, Michigan head coach Kyle Whittingham, spoke again on Monday and gave a peek behind the curtain at some things to come.
5: There is a lot going on in college football, and there's more to come. I can tell you that. It's not settled in by any means. But that is a factor, and you're right. There's a lot more consistency, stability, you know, whatever the word you want to use to, you know, at the NBA level or the NFL level. But you know, I love coaching. I love working with college athletes. Mm-hmm. And to me, you know, you got to be able to change with the time.
0: And that from the new head man at the big house. And that'll do it. Coming up next is Unsportsmanlike. 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
19: Two world leaders in the middle of conflicts go to the White House. I'm Dave Anthony, Fox News. First up in a little over 3 hours, it's Ukraine's president discussing not just the war with Russia. Volodymyr Zelensky plans to show President Trump Russia's been helping Iran target American troops in the U.S. conflict.
20: Ukraine says it struck an Iranian ship in the Caspian Sea that was carrying military cargo, highlighting the growing Russia-Iran partnership and eliciting anger from Iran's foreign minister. Quote, what the freeloader in Kyiv did cannot go unanswered.
19: That's Fox's Jennifer Griffin. And when Zelensky leaves, it's Israeli Prime Minister Benjamin Netanyahu's turn to meet with President Trump.
21: The pair are expected to discuss the war in Iran and the next steps forward in this conflict. We know the New York Post reports that Netanyahu will share intelligence with the president about Pickaxe Mountain next to the Natanz nuclear facility.
19: That's Fox's Trey Yingston, Tel Aviv. For the fourth straight night, there were no U.S. attacks on Iran following 13 straight days of bombing. The president told a rally in Michigan.
22: We're beating the hell out of them, but we'll see how it turns out. Right now, they have very friendly negotiations going on.
19: And oil prices are down again today, about 3%, after spiking back up during the resumed fighting. The price of the gas pump is down a penny this morning. Both Zelensky and Netanyahu will also attend a funeral today for late Senator Lindsey Graham at Washington National Cathedral, where President Trump will speak. Before that, Graham's casket will arrive at the U.S. Capitol this morning for a ceremony. In Seattle, they keep searching for a third possible suspect in Sunday night's shooting at a food festival that sent panicked people running and left three people dead, four wounded.
23: We now know that at least two people exchanged gunfire outside the Seattle Center Armory. One is in custody, and a second has been identified as the 19-year-old deceased man.
19: That's Seattle Mayor Katie Wilson. The accused shooter in custody is 15 years old. America's listening to Fox News.
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25: Good morning. With your news update, I'm Marcia Cavalli. Governor Patrick Morrisey is asking the federal government for disaster assistance for seven West Virginia counties hit by last Tuesday's tornadoes and flooding. Last week, the Morgan County Sheriff's Department delivered a pickup truck and SUV fully loaded with donated cleaning supplies, dog food, water, and other essential items from the entire community. yesterday,

0: on how long this student athlete, how many times they can transfer, how they can transfer. It protects women in Olympic sports, which is extremely important to me. It protects our historic rivalries. It clarifies the dollars and how they can be spent, and it gives us an enforceable standard.
1: Senators met with conference commissioners to negotiate changes to that bill on Sunday. For the third consecutive year, Wheeling Post 1 is the West Virginia American Legion baseball state champion after beating Parkersburg Post 15-11-8. Wheeling head coach Scott Castellow says he's excited to advance to the American Legion regionals again.
2: I've been super excited about this regional, even though there's some really, really good teams that are going to be down there. They put us in the Southeast this year instead of the Mid-Atlantic, so we're going to see some different teams that we haven't seen the last 2 years at regionals. So we got a great, great squad, and I'm super excited for those guys to experience, and hopefully we can just keep this thing rolling.
1: Post 1's Jake Brown was named the tournament's most outstanding player. A full recap with highlights from Joe Bricado is available at WVMetroNews.com. The West Virginia football team is switching up its opener for the 2027 season, moving its home game against Ohio University from September 18th to August 28th. That's the second of three games scheduled with Ohio, with the third to be played in Morgantown in 2029. West Virginia was originally scheduled to open the 2027 season on September 4th against Southern Miss. That game does remain on the schedule. Bill Belichick's top aide at North Carolina is on administrative leave, with ESPN reporting the university is investigating a human resources complaint against general manager Mike Lombardi. The former Cleveland Browns GM joined Belichick in Chapel Hill last season after the two worked together in Cleveland and with the New England Patriots. UNC went 4-8 in Belichick and Lombardi's first year on campus. Morning news time is 6:21.
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4: Good morning. With your news update, I'm Marcia Cavalli. Authorities are investigating a shooting on the Appalachian Trail. Police say one person was shot along the trail near Rattlesnake Run Road in Franklin County Monday evening. There have been a number of recent concerning incidents surrounding the Roxbury Correctional Institution in Hagerstown, including gang-related stabbings and deaths. Maryland Senator Paul Quarterman weighed in on Monday morning's Panhandle Live. He explained some staffing changes.
5: Well, I think quite frankly, it's not just Roxbury. It's all the correctional institutions, not just here in Washington County, but throughout the state of Maryland. Roxbury has just been the one that has been really highlighted as of now. That recent death that happened in May, it was actually the second death that month. There's been seven deaths in all across the state of Maryland in correctional institutions this year. Not only were there the officers that were removed and the nurses, they also removed the warden and the head security chief. So a lot of turnover at that facility.
4: He says staffing issues cause a lot of problems and says the facility has been in a state of lockdown for months.
5: If you don't have the proper staff in place, you can't operate the programming. You can't allow the incarcerated individuals to move about the ways that they would like to be able to have the recreational time, the education time, religious activities, because if you don't have the staff, well, then you can't move them. And then, yes, then they're essentially locked down. I know at RCI, they've been what's called modified lockdown for months, quite frankly. Those individuals are pretty much in there incarcerated for about, 23 hours out of the day.
4: You can hear that full conversation on our Panhandle News Network Spotify. Hagerstown police have arrested a suspect in connection with a shooting in the 500 block of George Street. You can read more in an article at panhandlenewsnetwork.com. Former West Virginia delegate Elliot Pritt has resigned from the West Virginia House of Delegates. He submitted a one-sentence resignation letter to House Speaker Roger Hanshaw this week. He now faces federal charges, including sex crimes against a 15-year-old girl. More news anytime at panhandlenewsnetwork.com. 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
8: 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On 81, between Winchester, Martinsburg, and Hagerstown, there are no accidents. Traffic looks good even getting into Greencastle. 70 between Hancock, Hagerstown, Myersville, and Frederick lanes are open. Merge onto southbound 270 and traffic slows Urbana to Hyattstown. Then you're fine to the lane divide. 15 across Point of Rocks, Luckett's to Leesburg. Really don't see any problems. It's kind of heavy getting into Luckett's. Route 9, traffic slows at the West Virginia, Virginia line to Harper's Ferry Road. Traffic is going to slow going toward the Berlin Turnpike as well as Hamilton Station. The rest of the ride to Route 7 is okay. I'm Allie Oakley with traffic.
3: Here's your AccuWeather forecast on WEPM and WCST, the Panhandle News Network.
9: Here is your Panhandle News Network forecast today. Expect partly sunny skies with high humidity levels and the possibility of a drenching thunderstorm. These thunderstorms may lead to flooding, downpours, hail, and damaging wind gusts. The temperature will reach a high of 81 tonight. There will be a chance of a thunderstorm in the evening, followed by increasing cloud cover. The low temperature will be around 68. With your Panhandle News Network forecast, I'm meteorologist Joe Lundberg.
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3: 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The Panhandle News Network is WEPM and WCST.

0: And says in 2025, almost 20% of Americans had to use their savings to pay for groceries, and nearly 1 in 20 needed cash from one of those high-interest payday loans for food. Among adults who use credit cards to pay for groceries, almost 20% pay less than the full balance every month, and almost 9% admitted they didn't always make the minimum payment at all. The Urban Institute's Basic Needs Survey states that over the past 5 years, food costs have risen 32% nationwide. Sherry Preston, ABC News.
1: Lovers of Kentucky Fried Chicken, right here, have a rare opportunity to purchase a piece of fast food history on Tuesday with a Louisville auction house. Sells off dozens of items that once belonged to Colonel Harlan David Sanders.
2: Colonel Sanders has been the face of the fast food giant for decades.
3: Hey, look at there. Didn't I tell you it was finger-licking good?
2: And now the public has a chance to buy a piece of his fried chicken empire. Among the items for sale include some of the pressure cookers Sanders used to refine his frying technique, his iconic bow tie and suspenders, the butcher block and stove from his kitchen, and a planner believed to contain a list of his secret 11 herbs and spices. The auction is set to begin Tuesday evening, and online bidding has already begun. Peter Haralambos, ABC News.
1: I've been to the original Kentucky Fried Chicken in Corbin, Kentucky. They have it was a gas station.
4: Right.
1: And it doesn't sell gas anymore, but it's still the station. They've remodeled everything and turned it into a museum.
4: Very cool.
1: And it's got the pressure fryer that he used and all the different stuff, and it tells the whole history of it is a very, very well-done museum.
4: Nice.
1: In a little town in East Kentucky. So I would recommend you go there and have lunch.
4: Sounds good to me.
1: All right. 6:30 now. This is the Morning News.
5: Here is your Panhandle News Network forecast today. Expect partly sunny skies with high humidity levels and the possibility of a drenching thunderstorm. These thunderstorms may lead to flooding downpours, hail, and damaging wind gusts. The temperature will reach a high of 81 tonight. There will be a chance of a thunderstorm in the evening, followed by increasing cloud cover. The low temperature will be around 68. With your Panhandle News Network forecast, I'm meteorologist Joe Lundberg.
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0: 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On 81 between Winchester, Martinsburg, and Hagerstown, there are no accidents. 70 is fine. Hancock, Hagerstown, the rest of the ride to Frederick, it's okay. And southbound 270, your delays are out of Urbana to Hyattstown. The rest of the ride in the lane divides fine. 15 Point of Rocks, not bad. Look, it's to Leesburg. And Route 9, traffic slows at the West Virginia line to Harper's Ferry Road. Very heavy in toward the Berlin Turnpike as well as Hamilton Station. So you're going to find these pockets of slower traffic. Now, Route 7 out of Winchester to Leesburg, yeah, you're good to go. I'm Allie Oakley with traffic.
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4: 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In last week's flooding in Lewis and Upshur County, DNR Natural Resources Police were critical in saving lives and getting people out of harm's way in the rapidly rising water. Sergeant Dennis Fiesel, who commands the Swiftwater team, says all officers are trained in Swiftwater rescue, and early on, they were called into duty, and it's not easy work.
5: Yeah, until the boats get there, a lot of it is wading, swimming through the water, rescuing people, and carrying them out on their backs sometimes because the person can't, they're either elderly or they're injured. And it's just going in there and just blue-collar work of wading through the mud and the muck and chest high water, swimming to them and grabbing people and just pulling them out on their back. And a lot of times we'll also do what's called a tethered swimmer where our rescuer is tethered off to a rope. And if they can get to the individual, we can have someone from the bank just pull them in as they grab a hold of the victim.
4: And he says the rescue stories run the gamut of high drama to fairly forgettable encounters.
5: Our rescues, they could be kind of mundane, kind of safe, and then they could be really dangerous.
4: Credit also needs to be given to a large number of volunteer fire company Swiftwater rescue teams who were in service that night as well. I'm Chris Lawrence with Outdoors Today on Metro News, the voice of West Virginia. 6:37 on the morning news. Let's go back to the sports desk for another update. Here is Daniel Woods. Daniel, good morning.
6: Good morning, Chris. U.S. Senator Shelley Moore Capito continues to be part of negotiations with the Protect College Sports Act, a bill that would put federal regulations onto college sports. Capito says the SEC and Big Ten are the two biggest holdouts among major conferences, with proposed limits on conference expansion being a significant hang-up.
7: I'm a co-sponsor of the bill that says that you cannot add to your conference. Trying to prevent a super conference that sort of leaves everybody else in the dust. I mean, we saw what happened to Pac-12. You know, they just disintegrated, and SEC keeps adding, and same with the Big Ten. I know they're well beyond 10. Well, they don't like that. They don't like the handcuffs on that.
6: Among the bill's other provisions is a move to pool television rights nationally instead of by conference. Capito says the big conferences are balking at that, too.
7: They can demand a favorable contract with ESPN and Fox Sports and others that broadcast. And what this bill says is that it would allow for a coalition of all the schools, much like the NFL does, to negotiate broadcast rights together. They don't like that.
6: Senators met with conference commissioners to negotiate changes to that bill on Sunday. It's a three-peat for Wheeling Post 1 with a third consecutive American Legion Baseball State Championship secured in an 11-8 win against Parkersburg Post 15. With a ticket punch to the American Legion Southeast Regional Tournament, head coach Scott Castello says the win was earned from top to bottom.
8: It's a grind, man. We have five games here that we played, and it is exactly that. It's a grind. Now, I will say this, like, it's great for me to be up here, but you know, the guys that were between the lines, they're the ones that deserve all the credit. The coaching staff, they deserve the credit.
6: Post 1's Jake Brown was named the state tournament's most valuable player. A full recap with highlights from Joe Brocato is available now at WVMetroNews.com. The West Virginia football team is making changes to its 2027 schedule, moving its home game against Ohio University up 3 weeks from September 18th to August 28th. That's the second of three games scheduled between the Mountaineers and the Bobcats. The first played last year in Athens, the third also in Morgantown in 2029. West Virginia was originally slated to start the 2027 season against Southern Miss on September 4th. That game remains on the schedule, but it will be the second game of the season for the Mountaineers. Stanford football players are the first team to partner with the College Football Players Association in an effort to create a union for college student athletes. The CFBPA intends to form bargaining units on a conference-by-conference basis, then formally unionize once a majority of a conference's athletes are signed on. Previous attempts to unionize athletes at Dartmouth and USC failed in recent years. Bill Belichick's top aide at UNC is on administrative leave. ESPN reports the university is investigating a human resources complaint against general manager Mike Lombardi. The longtime NFL staffer joined Belichick on his staff in Chapel Hill last season after the two worked together during stints in Cleveland and the New England Patriots. UNC went 4-8 during Belichick's first season last year and opens the 2026 season against TCU in Dublin, Ireland next month. In the NFL, the Washington Commanders need a new tight ends coach after firing Ben Steele before he ever coached a game for the franchise. Steele was arrested and charged with driving while intoxicated last month, after which he was placed on leave by the team, then fired on Monday. Washington hired Steele this offseason after three seasons as the tight ends coach with the Arizona Cardinals. And the wife of Kansas City Chiefs offensive coordinator Eric Bieniemy is recovering from gunshot wounds, and their son faces charges for the shooting. Mia Bieniemy was hospitalized in stable condition Monday. Elijah Bieniemy was arrested and charged with malicious wounding along with two firearms charges after an alleged shooting at the family's home in Virginia. Eric Bieniemy was in Missouri at Chiefs training camp at the time of the shooting. He left to return to Virginia on Monday. Morning news time is 6:41.
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9: Good morning. With your news update, I'm Marcia Cavalli. The Frederick County Health Department says a beaver that attacked a 13-year-old child at Cunningham Falls State Park has tested positive for rabies. The attack happened Sunday around 9 a.m. The teenager was reportedly flown out for treatment. The health department says rabies is a viral disease that mainly infects mammals and is spread through the saliva of an infected animal, usually by a bite. Anyone who has come in contact with a stray or wild animal is asked to report it to their local health department. Mother of injured Staff Sergeant Andrew Wolf, Melody Wolf, was a guest on yesterday's Panhandle Live. She says she has gotten to know General Jim Seward of the National Guard in West Virginia and says she feels he's the right man to continue deploying the Guard around the state, including their recent efforts with flood relief.
10: General Seward's, when I talk about him, he's the adjutant general over West Virginia for all of the Guardsmen. And this is his second year in. So his first year, he really got rocked with a lot of things, you know, and then this year. And I just can't, they have the best leader for everything that has went on. He sees people first. And he jumps right in and helps.
9: Melody Wolf talked about various flood relief drives.
10: Sunset Slush of the Eastern Panhandle, that's how they're in Facebook. At their trailer, wherever they're set up this week, they will have a drop-off box. The county is set up at Walmart in Spring Mills today from 9 to 2.
9: Director of Nursing at the Berkeley and Morgan County Boards of Health, Tanya Manley, says there is a car seat safety check this Thursday.
11: We have two RNs who recently became certified technicians through the governor's highway safety program. 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
3: Good morning from the MTA. Checking in on the MARC train system, Brunswick Train 872 is delayed about 5 minutes. Train 874 has about a 5-minute delay as well. Train 878 is the last train out of Martinsburg at 625, Duffield 642, Harpers Ferry just before 7 o'clock. Brunswick 707, Point of Rocks 717. That train pulls into Union Station after 8:30. For the MTA Transit team, I'm Austin Todd with your MARC Rail Update.
4: 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On 81, between Winchester, Martinsburg, and Hagerstown, there are no accidents. 70 is okay. Hancock, Hagerstown, South Mountain to Frederick. Emerge on a southbound 270. Heavy Urbana to Hyattstown. And then it's also going to slow after 27 Ridge Road to 370. 15 across Point of Rocks, not bad. Pretty heavy getting into Luckett's. The rest of the ride to Leesburg's fine. And Route 9, traffic slows on your way to Harpers Ferry Road, Hillsboro. And there was the construction zone at the Berlin Turnpike, so traffic's pretty heavy there. I'm Allie Oakley with traffic.
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5: Here is your Panhandle News Network forecast today. Expect partly sunny skies with high humidity levels and the possibility of a drenching thunderstorm. These thunderstorms may lead to flooding downpours, hail, and damaging wind gusts. The temperature will reach a high of 81 tonight. There will be a chance of a thunderstorm in the evening, followed by increasing cloud cover. The low temperature will be around 68. With your Panhandle News Network forecast, I'm meteorologist Joe Lundberg.
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0: virtual experience. We give them that opportunity virtually to step on board an aircraft carrier.
1: Anna Lota says there are three different challenges for the scouts to complete. And he says those challenges come with a payoff.
0: If you complete each challenge, you get a patch. First of all, I didn't realize all of these scouts, they just have this fascination with patches. So if they complete the three challenges, they get a totem pole patch, which they can't complete the entire totem pole without this America's Navy patch.
1: And the jamboree runs through Friday. There's a four-month delay in the trial of a Fayette County man accused of sexual assault and kidnapping. 44-year-old Brian Parker of Deepwater was supposed to have gone on trial Monday, charged with 8 counts of second-degree sexual assault and 3 counts of kidnapping. He has a new attorney, Mark Plants, who told the court he's not ready to go to trial yet. Judge Jennifer Bailey agreed to delay the trial until November to give Plants time to prepare. There's a new head of law enforcement at the West Virginia DNR, and he knows the department inside and out. Dave Trader was promoted to the rank of colonel Monday. He's a 36-year veteran who came up through the ranks of the agency straight out of school. We ask him about how much the job has changed in those years.
2: I have to say the biggest is technology. It's constantly changing on us. We're trying to keep up, whether it's technology in the field or technology in the cruiser. We're always learning, always advancing, always trying to see what the next cutting edge is and try to stay ahead of it or at least meet it halfway.
1: And now that he's the colonel, Trader says he has a couple of long-range goals.
2: We're working on our accreditation process right now. That's one of my bigger goals. My next goal is to really try to make sure that the next generation of officers is properly trained and equipped to meet the needs of the citizens.
1: And he replaces the now retired Colonel Bobby Kales. Morning news time is 7:11.
3: Here is your Panhandle News Network forecast today. Expect partly sunny skies with high humidity levels and the possibility of a drenching thunderstorm. These thunderstorms may lead to flooding, downpours, hail, and damaging wind gusts. The temperature will reach a high of 81 tonight. There will be a chance of a thunderstorm in the evening, followed by increasing cloud cover. The low temperature will be around 68. With your Panhandle News Network forecast, I'm meteorologist Joe Lundberg.
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11: Here's the deal. The government is over $38 trillion in debt, which means the IRS isn't slowing down. And the tax code is complex and unforgiving. So it's not surprising if you're one of the millions of Americans that owe back taxes to the IRS. Unfortunately, they're the world's

0: Eric Bieniemy was in Missouri at Chiefs training camp at the time of the shooting. He left to return to Virginia on Monday following that incident. Morning news time is 7:20.
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2: Good morning. With your news update, I'm Marcia Cavalli. Authorities are investigating a shooting on the Appalachian Trail. Police say one person was shot along the trail near Rattlesnake Run Road in Franklin County Monday evening. There have been a number of recent concerning incidents surrounding the Roxbury Correctional Institution in Hagerstown, including gang-related stabbings and deaths. Maryland Senator Paul Quarterman weighed in on Monday morning's Panhandle Live. He explained some staffing changes.
3: Well, I mean, I think quite frankly, it's not just Roxbury. It's all the correctional institutions, not just here in Washington County, but throughout the state of Maryland. Roxbury has just been the one that has been really highlighted as of now. That recent death that happened in May, it was actually the second death that month. There's been seven deaths in all across the state of Maryland in correctional institutions this year. Not only were there the officers that were removed and the nurses, they also removed the warden and the head security chief. So a lot of turnover at that facility.
2: He says staffing issues cause a lot of problems and says the facility has been in a state of lockdown for months.
3: If you don't have the proper staff in place, you can't operate, you know, the programming. You can't allow the incarcerated individuals to move about the ways that they would like to be able to have the recreational time, the education time, religious activities. Because if you don't have the staff, well, then you can't move them. And then, yes, then they're essentially locked down. I know at RCI, they've been what's called modified lockdown for months, quite frankly. Those individuals are pretty much in there incarcerated for about, 23 hours out of the day.
2: You can hear that full conversation on our Panhandle News Network Spotify. Hagerstown police have arrested a suspect in connection with a shooting in the 500 block of George Street. You can read more in an article at panhandlenewsnetwork.com. Former West Virginia delegate Elliot Pritt has resigned from the West Virginia House of Delegates. He submitted a one-sentence resignation letter to House Speaker Roger Hanshaw this week. He now faces federal charges, including sex crimes against a 15-year-old girl. More news anytime at panhandlenewsnetwork.com. 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
10: 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I don't see any accidents even going into Mauginsville and Greencastle. 70 Hancock, Hagerstown, Myersville, and Frederick. Lanes are open. You merge onto southbound 270. It's fine. Traffic slows before and after you pass Hyattstown. Heavy when you get to 27 Ridge Road to 370. 15 across Point of Rocks, it's heavy. Going into Luckett's and Leesburg, it's fine. Route 9 lining up at Harper's Ferry Road. And definitely when you get to the Berlin Turnpike, you're going to find that heavier traffic too. I'm Allie Oakley with traffic.
1: Here's your AccuWeather forecast on WEPM and WCST, the Panhandle News Network.
11: Here is your Panhandle News Network forecast today. Expect partly sunny skies with high humidity levels and the possibility of a drenching thunderstorm. These thunderstorms may lead to flooding downpours, hail, and damaging wind gusts. The temperature will reach a high of 81 tonight. There will be a chance of a thunderstorm in the evening, followed by increasing cloud cover. The low temperature will be around 68. With your Panhandle News Network forecast, I'm meteorologist Joe Lundberg.
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0: Right, the numbers were 15, 20, 27, 45, 46, and the hot ball was 3. Cash 25 on Monday. 1, 2, 4, 5, 14, and 15. The daily 4 on Monday was 2, 9, 9, 8. The daily 3 was 4, 4, 3. And finally, Millionaire for Life on Monday was 8, 21, 29, 49, 53. And the hot ball was 3. It's 7:30 on the morning news. Taking a look at the current weather conditions around the state of West Virginia. We've got some intense rain coming through the coal fields in the Kanawha Valley. A thunderstorm in Charleston, 73. In Beckley, cloudy and 72. Logan, cloudy and 72. Bluefield, cloudy and 69. Petersburg, cloudy and 69. And in Wheeling, light rain and 68. 7:30 now on the morning news.
1: Here is your Panhandle News Network forecast today. Expect partly sunny skies with high humidity levels and the possibility of a drenching thunderstorm. These thunderstorms may lead to flooding, downpours, hail, and damaging wind gusts. The temperature will reach a high of 81 tonight. There will be a chance of a thunderstorm in the evening, followed by increasing cloud cover. The low temperature will be around 68. With your Panhandle News Network forecast, I'm meteorologist Joe Lundberg.
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13: 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On 81, between Winchester, Martinsburg, Hagerstown, and Greencastle, there are no accidents. 70 is fine. Hancock, Hagerstown, South Mountain to Frederick, merging onto southbound 270, got heavy traffic, Urbana to Hyattstown, and traffic is going to slow through Germantown to 370. 15 across Point of Rocks, it's kind of busy. Luckett's a little bit busy. The rest of the ride to Leesburg is good, and Route 9, Martinsburg to Charlestown. I don't see any accidents. Traffic slows Harper's Ferry Road, Hillsboro, definitely lining up at the Berlin Turnpike. After that, to Route 7, it's good. Route 7 out of Winchester, Berryville to Leesburg, it's going to be fine. Traffic is going to slow when you go past Route 9. For a little bit of volume, I'm Allie Oakley with traffic.
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3: 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On 81, between Winchester, Martinsburg, and Hagerstown, there are no accidents. Where 70 and 81 come together, it's busy. The rest of the ride to Greencastle, it looks like traffic is fine. 70 between Hancock, Hagerstown, Myersville, and Frederick, all lanes are open. Southbound 270, traffic slows before and after Urbana, off and on to Hydestown. 27 Ridge Road in pockets toward the lane divide. 15 across Point of Rocks, it's busy there, as well as getting into Luckett's. The rest of the ride to Leesburg's fine. Route 9, you're lining up for Harper's Ferry Road and the Berlin Turnpike, as well as Hamilton Station. So pockets of volume. On Route 7, between Winchester and Leesburg, traffic is good. I'm Allie Oakley with traffic.
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4: Here is your Panhandle News Network forecast today. Expect partly sunny skies with high humidity levels and the possibility of a drenching thunderstorm. These thunderstorms may lead to flooding, downpours, hail, and damaging wind gusts. The temperature will reach a high of 81 tonight. There will be a chance of a thunderstorm in the evening, followed by increasing cloud cover. The low temperature will be around 68. With your Panhandle News Network forecast, I'm meteorologist Joe Lundberg.
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0: Reserve will assess the economy at a meeting today and tomorrow. No interest rate change is expected. On Wall Street, stock futures are mixed up for the Dow, down for the NASDAQ. I'm Dave Anthony. This is Fox News.
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2: Here is your Panhandle News Network forecast today. Expect partly sunny skies with high humidity levels and the possibility of a drenching thunderstorm. These thunderstorms may lead to flooding, downpours, hail, and damaging wind gusts. The temperature will reach a high of 81 tonight. There will be a chance of a thunderstorm in the evening, followed by increasing cloud cover. The low temperature will be around 68. With your Panhandle News Network forecast, I'm meteorologist Joe Lundberg.
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17: An Eastern Panhandle showcase won by Martinsburg over its rivals, the Bulldogs, with the 11th state championship in school history.
18: On the first play from Scrimmage for Washington, has put 6 points on the board from 88 yards out.
1: Hear from the coaches and players that make the Eastern Panhandle the place for sports in the state of West Virginia.
17: What a comeback it has been for the Muscleman Lady Appleman in year one. Head coach Tim Potter has sculpted a state tournament qualifier.
19: Gets a high snap. Robinson trying to get to the outside. Makes a juke move. Gets to the inside. Keyshawn Robinson. Touchdown, Cougars.
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18: The throw not in time. Hedgesville going to Charleston.
19: Moore might have a foot race. He reverses field and goes right side. One man to beat to the corner. Can Moore do it? He does it. 80 yards. Touchdown, Berkeley Springs. The third of the night for the junior.
18: It's a touchdown for Jordan Barnett. He took it 96 yards to the house. Hercules is gone.
17: A Poku, a champ Hall is a champ. 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
5: 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This is not a zoo. It's more interactive, this show. We encourage you to not just stop by and listen, although we think we have some pretty good takes from time to time. We'd like to make you a part of the show as well, and you can do so by texting us, 304-263-4321. Again, 304-263-4321 if you'd like to weigh in on any of the issues of the day. Not quite as many as we get here in late July. We joked about it on yesterday's program that with American Legion Baseball leaving us behind, we're really hoping that we get some good content to carry us into the start of high school and college football season, of course, the NFL as well. Speaking of the NFL, we actually have an update to give you here in like 90 seconds, so stay tuned for that. We need the Orioles to be big for us. They won last night. We'll talk about that in our second segment, certainly. And, you know, go out and make some sports headlines if you can, listeners. We would encourage that. Give us more content to talk about. I'll introduce my co-host, the man that sits across the table from me. It's Parker Stone. What's up, dude?
21: What's going on? Good morning.
5: So you got some pretty big news yesterday. I don't know if you want to tell the people yet, but I'm going to have you tell the people. Your plans for this this upcoming weekend have changed somewhat. Still going to be on Panhandle Sports Live this week, which we appreciate, but there's some NFL-related news that's popped into your life.
21: Yeah, I got the pleasant news yesterday afternoon that I got notified that I got approved to go cover the New York Giants training camp dates at the tail end of this week over at the Greenbrier. So we'll be over that way covering that. Obviously, I'll still be on the show, and I'll see if we'll be able to get some audio content from that and just some preview of what's going on. Give us some extra stuff to talk about too, like

0: expectations for this team with a new head coach, new staff, and what it's going to be for them going into 2026. So that's going to be some fun content we're going to get for you at the end of this week, too, and potentially to the start of next week, depending on how much we get. So very excited to have that.
1: So stay tuned for all of that. We'll have some content from Park on this show, potentially some articles coming to WVMetroNews.com, and definitely he'll also be making some appearances in the sports line in the evening as well, relaying what it's like to experience NFL training camp here in the state of West Virginia. Happened before in the past. Of course, we talked about the rumors that never really came to be about the Commanders coming to Shepherdstown, but a number of different teams have made stops at the Greenbrier through the years, so it's going to be interesting to get boots on the ground for that, because I don't think it's something that Metro News has covered much in the past. And yeah, I'm looking forward to it. If anybody wants to send some questions out with Park, let us know. He will ask them within reason. 304-263-4321, because there are some press availability opportunities. All right, real quick in this first segment, not necessarily local sports related, but I figured we should put a bow in the American Legion State Tournament just because we've been talking about it a good bit the last couple of days. I know that Wheeling Post One's head coach was a guest on the sports line last night, so we would encourage you to go to WVMetroNews.com and find that podcast if you want to hear that interview. Spoiler alert, Wheeling won another state championship. Their third in a row, and what an incredibly dominant tournament it was. Games of 10-0, 3-0, 3-1, and 10-0 to get you to the championship games. We talked about that on yesterday's show. And then the championship game, frankly, was a weird one. They fell behind 4-0. Parkersburg was out of pitching. There was no doubt about that. But they brought the sticks. So Parkersburg jumps out 4-0 in the top of the second inning. Wheeling snatches it right back, scoring 6 in the bottom of the frame. Parkersburg then ties it in the third with 2. But then Wheeling, not to be outdone, played 5 more in the bottom of the third. Parkersburg then brings in a freshman who was able to kind of weather the storm a little bit. You had Brown and Ernest soak up the innings for Wheeling Post 1 in this one. It's just another dominant tournament for Post 1. And it's kind of shifted the powers of Legion Baseball, if you will. I was joking about the fact that it's not often you see Morgantown and Bridgeport go 2 in a barbecue in a Legion State tournament. Well, they did. Parkersburg is not a team that has a lot of recent Legion success. Here they are playing for a championship, and you have the absolute dominance, this three-peat of Wheeling. So Legion baseball looks a little bit different than it did the last couple of years. And I'll tell you, I still think it's really high quality. You could have seen all the games at WV Video Productions or Metro News Television online. I watched a good number of them. It's still a really good product in the state, and I think, obviously, it's a good thing that you have different teams pop up in different areas with different levels of dominance. It isn't just Morgantown every year or Post 94 every year. Or, you know, obviously we'd love to see the Hornets be as successful as possible, but there's still some parity in this state, and I still think that that makes Legion Baseball a good product.
0: Yeah, definitely so. And congrats again to Post 1 for another championship, and they're stamping themselves as now the program, I think, for everyone else to chase right now in terms of Legion Baseball. We've seen teams have their peaks. Post 2, of course, have had theirs over the years. You've had teams in Charleston have their peaks, and Post 14 have their peaks too, being able to win a State Legion championship over the past few years. So you're getting multiple teams being able to get to that top spot and get to that Southeastern division side, expanding further into American Legion baseball. So you're getting more teams being able to experience that, which I think is great. Getting the most amount of kids being able to experience that widespread and getting beyond the state lines and seeing different players and seeing different ways different teams do things, I think it's going to be great for them. So congrats to Post 1 for once again taking home another state championship. Interesting to see what it's going to turn out to be next year, because now humongous target. The target's gotten even bigger on Post 1 as the team for teams to go get throughout the rest of the state in American Legion baseball, and specific to local ties. Post 14, again, I think had a really solid season getting down to the final four teams, and I'm expecting them to be one of the teams that are going to be in that final four, chasing for that final four once again coming into 2027.
1: Yeah, 100% agree. I think the talent level is not going anywhere. It's nice to see some of the top kids in the state, and you saw this with Post 94. You saw this with this Wheeling Post 1 team with the Central kids. Very good talent in the state deciding that Legion baseball can be the right home for them over the summer and not just travel. I think that's incredibly important as well. So another productive Legion season. Joe Mercado writes more in an article. He has a video recap as well, WVMetroNews.com. We encourage you to check that out. Congratulations, as Parker Stone said, to Wheeling Post 1 for the three-peat. I want to remind you that Panhandle Sports Live is powered by Shenandoah Air Conditioning.

0: 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Hey, wanted to mention this actually really quickly before we take our first break of the program. We'll talk Orioles baseball next. Park, you and I didn't get to go out and experience it yesterday. We were here running things on the back end. But just in case, we had anybody that donated to our flood relief drive yesterday at CMA's of Martinsburg over in Foxcroft. Just wanted to say thank you. We were collecting supplies for the flood victims in the Weston area, the Buchanan area, the Pleasants County area. There's still opportunities to donate, specifically at WVMetroNews.com. You could donate monetarily. But Park fills your heart with good, or with just good feelings, I should say. Morgantown collected by the truckload. Charleston collected by the truckload. And it looked like we finished with a truckload there at CMA's yesterday. So West Virginians always have it in their heart to give. Some people really need those supplies right now. We appreciate everybody who gave.
1: Yeah, absolutely. Big thank you. If you gave any sort of monetary donation or if you stopped by to drop off any sort of supplies for those people in need in the central part of West Virginia, those people really need that help. And it's going to be really appreciated by them. Like Luke mentioned, if you want to make a donation monetarily, it's not too late to do so. Again, WVMetroNews.com, you can find a link there and make a donation. If I'm correct, all the way up to $25,000, Huntington Bank has said that they're going to match donations up to that mark. So if you want to make a monetary donation, it will be doubled by Huntington Bank all the way up to $25,000. So it gives you another incentive to help your neighbors in need in Central West Virginia if you have not done so already.
0: All right, there you go. Break the take. We'll continue talking Major League Baseball and the Baltimore Orioles and a Monday night victory after this.
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0: Awfully reliable for A.J. Hinch. O'Neal smokes this ball to deep left, and it is gone!
1: Goodness!
0: O'Neal! Oh, yes! Three home runs for the Orioles in the last six batters.
2: A lot of runs, a lot of hits, a lot of offense last night. The Baltimore Orioles come away with victory 8-5 over the Detroit Tigers and move a little bit closer to a 500 record. They're now 52-55 on this season. Well, let's talk about what happened in this game. First of all, squirrel sighting. In case people didn't see, in the seventh inning, we had a squirrel on the field, basically running wind sprints for a pretty long period of time, which was pretty cool to watch. I loved a lot of what the Orioles did offensively in this game. Maybe not so much the pitching. It was the most runs that Kyle Bradish had given up this season. He doesn't get out of the fifth. That is concerning after we just talked about all the stability that this rotation has had. We had shifted our concern with the pitching staff of the bullpen. Bullpen comes in, and it was great. And I'll tell you, it was kind of fun watching Rico Garcia close this game out. He's kind of starting to develop that closer arsenal. So that's completely 180'd, but hey, that's baseball. And then offensively, you love the power in this game. Tyler O'Neill pinch hit home run. It's one of the few times that Craig Albernaz has made the right decision when it comes to setting or sending up a pinch hitter. Aleody Taveras is not done yet this season. Kobe Mayo is not a complete zero this season. And then, of course, the big one, Jackson Holliday, has four hits and two runs. So he did a lot of things that I liked offensively. Hopefully exercised some demons for the Orioles in this one. Of all the pitchers that I trust to bounce back from a not very good start, I would say that Kyle Bradish is at the top of that list. And I'm just going to chalk this one up to this is just the Orioles figuring out how to win a game. You know, if this kind of game happened in April and they fall behind early, or I should say their pitcher has a poor start, thankfully the offensive support was already there, I could see them knuckle under and lose. But not in this one. You have to give a ton of credit to the bullpen. That was much maligned over the weekend for getting it done in this game. And you have to give some credit to this offense. 12 hits over a Tigers team that, frankly, has a pretty good pitching staff. All things that I liked from the Orioles last night.
3: Yeah, this was a solid win, I think, from all things considered. And you had guys that we've been at critical times this season have really solid games. Jackson Holliday and the performance that he had. Kobe Mayo getting a home run late in this game in the fifth. And being able to chalk up multiple hits and have multiple RBIs for this team. Good to see those two specifically have a big game. And hopefully that could be the start of maybe some progression for both of those guys in the late part of the season. Again, I think you really nailed it when you said this is a game that the Orioles might give up when we're in April, maybe even in May. But I think slowly this team continues to find things to figure out, and they continue to do so. This series, we talked about it yesterday, and an important one for the Orioles because this is a Tigers team that is desperate and is trying to win games before the panic alarm of we have to sell off starts ringing, which at this point for Detroit, it's getting pretty close to panic alarm, it's time to sell off. So if you can complete a sweep in this series against Detroit, you can probably fully have the Tigers throw in the towel on the season and eliminate a team that's trying to chase you in wild card position. Still two games out of the wild card for the Orioles at the moment. They're right now tied with Seattle. You've got Houston, who's a half game up. You've got Minnesota, who's one game up. And then you've got teams right now that are battling back and forth. Cleveland's now dropped to that final wild card team. The Red Sox have passed them as of yesterday. So now at the current state, you've got a grouping of teams. The Orioles are probably now the right now with the Mariners, that back-end team that are seriously competing for the wild card, which, I mean, for the Orioles' sake, this is a team that we were probably counting out in early June as a team that can make the playoffs. This team was pretty far back in terms of standing. Now they're in a position to where this team is seriously competing for the wild card. If you can sweep Detroit and finish up this series, or you can take 2 out of 3, I would be fine with 2 out of 3 on a road series. You're sitting in a really good spot to compete. This Orioles team is in a position now to where this team's going to try and compete, get into the wild card, sneak into the wild card, make a late season push, which again brings up questions. What are the Orioles going to do with the trade deadline looming in just a few short days away? What are the Orioles going to do? Are they going to buy? Are they going to stay put? Are they going to move guys? I'm very intrigued to see what the Orioles are going to do because the Orioles are going to be one of the more interesting teams at the trade deadline. Do they push chips in and try and get that push and try and get to the postseason? Are they just going to stay put, stick with what they have, and just hope that's enough? Or is

0: us a team that's going to say, okay, we're kind of overperforming at this point. If we get a godfather offer for somebody, obviously we'll make something happen, but we'll see. And there's teams, I think I've seen some people talk about it. I still don't think an Adley Rutschman trade is going to happen, but somebody brought it up. Look, if the Yankees offer the godfather offer,
1: well, with what's-his-face getting hurt, who's the catcher that got hurt? It took him off the market, so it makes it more likely that Rutschman might get dealt.
0: It was a Goodman?
1: I can't remember. I shouldn't have brought it up. I get more concerns the more that we don't hear about what the Orioles are doing at the deadline, that the Orioles are going to do something we're not expecting at the deadline in a bad way.
0: I think the real question is going to be which teams are going to full-blow sell.
1: Langeliers, that is out for the season. He had meniscus surgery.
0: Yeah. I still think the Athletics were going to trade Langeliers. I mean, they would have to get a massive take back in to get him, but I think probably like the biggest potential catchers that are going to be on the market for teams are going to be maybe Hunter Goodman out of Colorado. I think Ryan Jeffers is a name that's been thrown around a little bit too as a guy that could be moved. But you've got really a grouping of teams because it's weird. The Angels, I'm looking as a team that's probably going to sell pieces. What exactly can the Athletics sell is the question I have. If the Royals have anything worth it to teams, I think the Blue Jays are at a point they're probably going to look to sell.
1: There's the three most notable names that come up for catchers at the deadline were Hunter Goodman, Ryan Jeffers, and Shea Langeliers. So yeah. With Langeliers out, and like the other names on this list are Tyler Stevenson and Adley Rutschman. You know, and I don't think Stevenson has that much value. Like Goodman, you're right. I think he's going to be the guy. But I think multiple catchers could go at this deadline. And the Twins are in a similar situation to the Orioles,
0: yeah,
1: where they're really not that far away from contention, and they've got a first-year ownership group that really wants to prove that they're trying to compete.
0: Well, you've got Jeffers there. Joe Ryan, the pitcher, is another name that got tossed around by a lot of
1: teams.
0: Well,
1: I say all that to say that I don't think the Twins are going to sell.
0: No.
1: I think the first thing that ownership shouldn't do is sell off players while they're in the middle of trying to compete.
0: Yeah.
1: You know, like, we're going to talk about the trade deadline here in the bottom side of the break, and one of the players that comes up was Buxton and all these other players that could move in the AL Central, and I think they're going to be tight-fisted. And if Jeffers doesn't go, so again, I just said Shea Langeliers, Ryan Jeffers, and Hunter Goodman are all three of the big ones. If Jeffers isn't going to go because Minnesota doesn't want to make a move, Shea Langeliers is out for the season, these are more things that make me worried that someone's going to come in and put together a mega offer for Rutschman. Now, the team that makes the most sense to trade for catchers, and again, I want to park on this game for a second before we talk about the trade deadline, but I will say one more thing. The team that most aggressively needs a right-handed hitter, and I know Rutschman's a switch hitter, and a catcher, is the Yankees. And I find it hard to believe when you talk about a King's Ransom deal that that can come out of the same division of the Orioles. Like, I don't think there's a trade that the Yankees or the Orioles would be comfortable with to move him in the division. So that's one thing that might keep Rutschman in Baltimore. But I get a little bit more concerned the closer we get to the trade deadline. So, again, it was the Orioles beating the Tigers 8-5 on Monday night. Let's hear from Craig Albernaz really quickly, and then we'll take a break and talk a little bit more about the trade deadline.
2: You guys came out with a lot of good at-bats early against Montero. What did you feel like it was about the approach that led to that success in those early innings?
3: Yeah, it was just great at-bats. I mean, they had it was a great plan going in, and our guys were diligent and stubborn, and, you know, when he didn't make a mistake out over the plate, our guys put good swings on it. You know, it was really good offensive performance. I mean, Beavers, Mayo, I mean, obviously Jackson, Holiday with, you know, the four-hit game, and, you know, even T.O. being ready for that pinch hit at bat and making the most of it. So, yeah, it was a great offensive night.
4: What's impressed you about Holiday over the last 2-3 weeks, last 15 games, where he's really started to heat up here, particularly with all the contact he's making?
3: Yeah, all the contact, taking his walks, you know, his approach has been outstanding. Just sounds very simple, but not chasing out of the strike zone and forcing him in the strike zone. And it's tough to do with this league with stuff, you know, these guys throw. But the big thing with Jackson is he's taking his hits the other way. You know, using the whole field, and he's really being a complete hitter. It's been fun to watch.
5: You've seen Kobe's dominance really of left-handers this season today against a righty. What did you like about his, obviously the results, but the approach of the play that led to those results?
3: Yeah, he wasn't trying to do too much. You know, it's always a catchphrase, but, you know, with Kobe, it's kind of like the same thing we talk about with Holiday, is forcing guys in the strike zone. And, you know, Kobe had a great approach with, you know, laying off some tough pitches and rewarding with getting some pitches in the strike zone. And he did a great job tonight. And that was a really, really great and encouraging performance for Kobe.
1: So there you go. Some good things for Craig Albert has to say about a couple of hitters that we hope are pulling themselves out of the slump. The Orioles win that game last night, 8-5. Play again today in another matchup with the Detroit Tigers. It'll also be a 6:40 first pitch. You can hear here on the Panhandle News Network as Dean Kramer will get the ball for Baltimore. And let's see, it'll be Troy Melton pitching in that game for Detroit. Hasn't made a ton of appearances this season, but he's got a sub-2 ERA. So that's going to be interesting. He's making his, 11th start of the season? And, we'll see. Some interesting words there from Albernaz. One Major League Baseball headline I want to hit on before we take a break. And like I said, we're going to talk a little bit more about the trade deadline. So stay tuned for all of that. Esmeraldo Valdez. Pirates have a shiny new toy that hits for power for the first time since Pedro Alvarez. And he gets hit in the hand and he exits the game. So that would be a tremendous loss for Pittsburgh. We got to give the Pirates a ton of credit, Park. You know, we've been talking about, obviously, my world champion St. Louis Cardinals in the National League Central a decent bit because the Pirates are one of our local teams and it's a competitive division and whatever. But I just wanted to say that the Pirates are trying to buy at the deadline. The Pirates are trying to compete with what they have right now. My world champion St. Louis Cardinals are still fielding offers on Dustin May, on Riley O'Brien, on Jojo Romero, on Lars Nootbaar. They're trying to sell, even though they're at 500 and still in the wild card picture. I will continue to defend teams that maybe don't have the greatest resources that want to try to compete, and I hope that's what the Orioles do at the deadline. It looks like that's what the Pirates are going to do at the deadline. The Cardinals aren't, and I understand that they're winning more now than they expected to this season. That's why they didn't go out and build a real bullpen. And it's why they're not five games above 500 right now instead of 53-53. But let's take a moment and say the Pirates are trying to go for it. It's a shame if they lose Valdez for any period of time because they've been a good story in baseball this year.
0: Yeah, and overall, too, I think we're in a really solid spot in terms of localized or regionalized teams throughout our area being competitive in terms of this point of the season in Major League Baseball. The Orioles are two games out of a wild card spot. The Pirates currently sit in a wild card spot after the win last night over the Diamondbacks. They're tied right now with Arizona for that last wild card spot in. And the Washington Nationals are a game behind them at the moment. So this is a really nice time for regionalized teams. If you're a fan of any of those teams or all of those teams, that all of these teams are competing right now. It's really good to see these teams taking that stride. A lot of these teams have gone through big constructed rebuilds and are now competing. What are these teams going to do? I think it's going to be a big question for many because we've seen before, well, these teams have gone over expectation. Well, it means it's a chance for some people to cash out. We've seen that happen before. Is that going to be something that happens again at the deadline? I mean, the Nationals have proven they want to try and help their pitching staff, and they did that getting early in a trade that happened over the weekend. What are the Pirates going to do? What are the Nationals going to do? What are the Orioles going to do? Who's going to buy and who's going to sell is going to be a massive question mark because there's a lot of teams kind of in a middle clump right now in both leagues, honestly. From the Orioles to probably the Guardians, maybe the Red Sox to the Orioles. There's like a six grouping of teams that could be in two wild card spots. From the Pirates all the way down to probably the Marlins is probably where I would cut it off to. I'm tempted to tick it up to the Padres. But again, you've got groupings of 5 to 6 teams in each league that can vie for the wild card. And some of those teams are just going to bite the bullet and probably just take this year and be a rebuild. Which teams are going to do what I think is going to be a very interesting question when we get to the trade deadline.
1: And we'll talk a little bit more about the trade deadline through the bottom of the hour, so we encourage you to stay tuned for that here on Panhandle Sports Live. Talk about some non-regionalized trade rumors, talk a little Tariq Skubal and all that stuff. 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Bottom of the hour. We're back in a moment. 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
6: Shout out to Korn one time. I love sprinkling in some new rejoins. I appreciate that part.
7: It's a good segue because the guy's closer entrance that uses that song from Korn is someone we're going to bring up probably in this segment. We're talking about guys that could be dealt the trade deadline.
6: All right. For me, it was Daniel Outerkirk from WVU Baseball. I think it was my sophomore year of college. It was like a 6'8 guy that threw 99 miles an hour and I think came out of the bullpen to that song and then just didn't throw strikes. So, you know, we associate it with different people. I have in front of me, you can find at ESPN's website, an article written by one Jeff Passan about the MLB trade deadline. Wait, this is not the article I was reading before. Let's start with Tarik Skubal as I really quickly try to pull up the correct article. Yes or no question, are we going to see Skubal move at this deadline?
7: I think the Tigers should. Will they do it, though? I don't know. They should, though. If it was me, if I had the control of the Detroit Tigers, I would look to get a haul for Tarik Skubal because I don't want to be the team that lets Tarik Skubal go for nothing. We saw how bad it can really set a team back when you have a star pitcher, and a little bit of a different case here, but the Angels did organizational malpractice not trading Shohei Ohtani when they had the chance to do so and get a massive haul for it. If you're the Tigers, you're very much on the precipice of getting eliminated out of playoff contention, in my eyes. If you come out of this Orioles series and you are in a bad spot, you should trade Tarik Skubal. It's the best thing to do for your organization going forward.
6: So let's talk about a couple of possible landing spots. It's also going to be interesting. What, Skubal's still on arbitration because I know he got that crazy award. Yeah, he's an unrestricted free agent after this season. So you're right. Not cashing in on him and losing him in free agency would be just about the worst thing that could happen to Detroit if they don't think they can win with them. And like you said, I don't know if they can do that this year. So here are the two trades that Jeff Passan put out. Trading him to the Milwaukee Brewers, trading him to the Tampa Bay Rays. Both interesting moves. Both are organizations that don't necessarily have a rich history of taking on significant money like that, but those are the two teams that can make it work in terms of prospects. Do you like that fit for either of those teams? I mean, does that make Tampa the bona fide team in the American League East? I don't know. Does that make Milwaukee the best team in the National League? I don't know. Is there another team that you think that Skubal should be linked to?
7: Unfortunately, the Dodgers.
6: Yeah.
7: That's probably the one I'm looking at. I mean, when you look at prospect-wise, what the Dodgers got, I think they could put together a big-time offer to go after Tarik Skubal. You've got Jose DePaula, who's one of the better outfielders in minor league baseball right now. He's a projected call-up next year. You've got Zaire Hope, who's kind of a similar cut to DePaula. He's a top-five prospect in the Dodgers organization, who's, again, projected as a 27 call-up. This would be good for the Tigers if they're potentially looking for, okay, we're just going to punt the rest of this year. We're going to look to cash out and get ourselves in a spot to where we can be good going into 2027. If you're able to get one of DePaula or Hope and then stack a couple guys on top of that, you get a couple pitchers out of that to get recovered from Skubal. You've got,
6: but I feel like there's just more than other teams. I mean, the Dodgers farm system is ranked what in baseball right now? You know, like the Milwaukee Brewers could trade you Logan Henderson, who's a major league ready pitcher right now.
7: Yeah.
6: You know what I mean? Like, I don't know. In terms of whether or not, I think it comes down to whether or not the Brewers were going to go for it, right? Because if the Brewers want to do this, they have the pieces in their farm system to pull this trade off that nobody else in baseball does. Is that a fair assessment? If the Dodgers end up with Skubal, it's because the Brewers decided there was too much to pay. And obviously, that's never been a problem for the Dodgers.
7: Yeah, I think that's fair. I think the Dodgers are the team that's willing to empty out and get Skubal, even if it means just you have him for the second half of the season and he goes and signs a mega contract somewhere else. Looking at what the Rays could offer, I think Caden Bodine was someone who was thrown into a potential deal, and maybe like a Cooper Fleming. Those are both guys. I don't know if that, see, the thing is, I don't know if that fits what the Tigers want to do, because both of those guys are projected 2029 call-ups.
6: Right.
7: So that's the worry I have with it. And are the Rays going to be a team that's going to be willing to send out a lot of their farm system's wealth to go try and go get a World Series this year?
6: And he won't resign. Let's be clear.
7: No, he won't
6: go.
7: If he goes to the Rays, certainly not. He's not going to resign.
6: There's a chance he would resign in Milwaukee. And obviously he would resign in LA. It's assuming that, well, I mean, obviously we're also going to go into a lockdown.
7: Yeah.
6: So I don't know how big of a factor that's going to be with these teams as well. But he's not going to, at the end of the day, the Tampa Bay Rays are not going to re-sign Terry Skubal.
7: No.
6: So that's another thing that might make them balk just a little bit. Are you willing to give up 3 top 10 prospects for a player that's going to be on your roster for 3 months?
7: No, I don't think it would be smart for them to do that. I don't know, like, who else you could put into that conversation. I think the 3 that stand out are probably the Brewers, the Dodgers. It may be a slight tick back would be the Rays. I think the Phillies could be another team, too, if they really wanted to try and make a push for Skubal and try and push themselves as the top team in the National League East. You've got guys you could trade away. I think Gage Wood would be a really intriguing piece. I don't know if they'd want to part with Gage Wood, but that could be an intriguing piece for them. Aiden Miller's someone who's probably ready right now to get called up and play in the middle infield. You've got a bunch of pieces in Philadelphia, too, that you could use. So dark horse team could be the Phillies, but I think the Brewers and the Dodgers are my 2 favorites to go get Skubal.
6: Another name that's almost certainly going to be dealt this trade deadline is Mason Miller of the San Diego Padres. And I see in this Paston article, he has Miller links also to the Milwaukee Brewers, but to the Chicago White Sox as well, which is interesting. I don't think the Brewers are going to have a trade deadline where they trade for Tariq Skubal and Mason Miller.
7: That might be the greatest pitching staff of all time.
6: That would be pretty wild. Now, do they have the farm system to pull that off? Absolutely, they do. I just don't think they're going to go for it with both of those players. If you're a Milwaukee fan, I mean, the obvious thing to say is you'd rather have Skubal than Miller, right? I mean, obviously, it's going to cost less to get Mason Miller. I don't know where I fall on this. I also don't really see a world where he goes to the White Sox. He's somebody that makes a lot of sense for me to go to the Yankees. I know they need bullpen help. Obviously, a lot of teams need bullpen help. I don't know where I fall on this one. Miller, to me, feels like the consolation prize for Milwaukee if they don't get Tariq Skubal. And then outside of Milwaukee, there's not a place that just screams perfect fit for him. This Chicago rumor is interesting because it's not one that I've seen much of. I always just kind of assumed he was going to go to the Yankees. So your thoughts on Mason Miller?
7: See, I am almost in the camp of I don't think Mason Miller is going to get traded. Just because, number one, the Padres, if you remember, sunk a big piece to go get Mason Miller and a top prospect in Leo DeVries, who's right now the number 2 overall prospect in Major League Baseball. So are they going to be able to just say, okay, this didn't work out. We're probably not going to be a postseason team. We're just going to ship him away and see what we can get. I mean, if you turn around and you deal away Leo DeVries to get Mason Miller, and then you turn around and trade Mason Miller, and the best prospect you get is someone who's, what, I think ranked number 88 in the top 100 right now in MLB Pipeline, and Josh Adamczewski. I just don't feel like that would make sense for the Padres. I don't think it would be good at all. I think really the intriguing piece for San Diego is if they can find a partner to get Mason Miller that will also accept moving Xander Bogaerts' contract, because I think that's something that the Padres want to do, is get off of Xander Bogaerts.

0: Bogaerts' contract if they can get the opportunity to do so.
1: And that shrinks the amount of teams that then would be willing to trade for Mason Miller. Like, Brewers can't do that.
0: They can't absorb his contract.
1: I don't think the White Sox would want to do that.
0: The only way I think Mason Miller gets traded at the deadline, if they find a team that is willing to also absorb at least a good chunk of Xander Bogaerts' contract. That's where I'm at with Mason Miller. A
1: couple of interesting trades that are proposed in this article involving shortstops. One going from one New York team to the other. And one going from Houston to Boston. The Astros trading Jeremy Peña to the Boston Red Sox comes up in this list. Again, not a move that was necessarily on my radar, but you know, why the heck not? But the one that kind of gave me chuckle was the New York Mets trading Francisco Lindor to the Yankees. I don't know who that trade would help. Lindor, by the way, homered twice yesterday. He's been terrible this season, as have the Mets. I just don't feel like going from a situation with tremendous pressure that he clearly is not succeeding in and going to a place with even more pressure is a good thing for Francisco Lindor. I don't think this is the trade deadline where Lindor gets moved. I could see him go and try to find a fresh start in the offseason. I don't really see him going to the Yankees. Your thoughts on that and Jeremy Peña?
0: I think offseason is probably when we see a Francisco Lindor trade, if we're going to see one. I don't think he gets moved at the deadline. I would be shocked if Jeremy Peña would get dealt too, because I think that's someone that the Astros long-term really want to use as a cornerstone piece. I mean, this is a guy that's still, 28, but he's still somebody I think is going to be really important to that team, at least in the next few years. If you can get a decent return for Peña, I could maybe see it, especially if you want to stack up pitching prospects if you're Houston. But I don't know if I would trade Peña at this point. The Astros are a team that's still, I think, in that position to compete. If this team continues to get healthy, Yordan Alvarez is still having a very solid season. I would be hesitant to trade Peña if I was the Astros. I would expect a Lindor trade probably coming more in the offseason than I would at the trade deadline for him going anywhere. So I'd say both of those guys are going to stay put.
1: And let's talk about a couple of more here really quickly before we take our last break of the show. A proposed trade that would send Byron Buxton to the Philadelphia Phillies. I mentioned this earlier. I don't think the Twins are going to make the postseason. They also have them potentially trading Ryan Jeffers to the New York Yankees, which makes a ton of sense to me. With a new ownership group and a fan base that's really frustrated with how the Twins have kind of squandered these last couple of years of trying to compete, I don't necessarily think they're going to be sellers at the deadline unless they get, like we've said several times, King's ransom of offers. I don't think they're going to get that from the Yankees for Ryan Jeffers. Buxton, though, is interesting. He's having a very good season, and he's a very good player when he stays healthy, and he's gone through various levels of health in this season, but he's healthy now, and he would make a lot of sense for a number of teams, and the Phillies would certainly be chief among that list. So I don't know. Again, I don't think Minnesota is going to trade anybody this deadline. Just because they want to continue to compete, if it means Jeffers, excuse me, as a catcher going to the Yankees, or for Buxton going to the Phillies. I don't know. Where do you fall on those two?
0: So I actually like both of these trades for the Minnesota Twins projected if they were to take these. If you're able to get Justin Crawford, Gage Wood, and Kate Obermuller for Byron Buxton, I think I would do that. Justin Crawford, someone I think has a lot of high-end potential. He's only 22. Is a rangy center fielder prospect and someone who's played a little bit in the majors this year. Certainly does not have the pop that Byron Buxton has playing center field. But I think it's someone who could be a very solid young replacement. Gage Wood and Cade Obermuller will stock up your pitching staff for the future. And Gage Wood is probably someone that, if you really wanted to, you could probably call him up at the end of this year and get him some reps. Or if at the start of 27, he could be a part of your pitching rotation. I would actually like that trade for the Minnesota Twins. And then in the case of Jeffers, I think trading him would probably be a good idea, because if you've noticed what the Twins have been doing, they have been stocking up pretty heavy on backstops, specifically in the draft. Number 3 overall pick in this year's draft was Van Lackey from Georgia Tech. They're stocking up.
1: And Lackey's going to be up in 2 years. Yeah. Like, that's the kind of guy that you don't draft and say, hey, we're going to park him for 6.
0: And this is a guy that, in Jeffers, he's had injury problems before. He's played in 44 games this year due to a fracture. So if you're able to get a piece off of him that could look to help you in the future, I say go for it. You're showing that you're investing in catcher specifically, and Van Lackey's probably going to be your guy in the next couple of years. If you can get something that can help you in Jeffers, if you can get a pitching prospect, if you can grab something in the outfield maybe that can help you too, to help replace Byron Buxton's production, I say go for it for the Twins. These are two really solid offers on the Minnesota side.
1: The thing about it is with the Twins, and you're 100% right, if they didn't have a new ownership group, I could see them being more willing to sell. I really think they want to try to run it back and compete with this group here again in 2027. The question, though, becomes, are they going to win next year either? Like, at the end of the day, Josh Bell's still hitting cleanup for you. You know what I mean? Like, you got some guys in this team. Like, who cares what Royce Lewis is doing at this point? And that Kreidler at shortstop's not great. And I have some doubts about this. I mean, your ace right now is Taj Bradley. So,
0: yeah.
1: A couple of more things, and obviously we're way behind in the break now. This article concludes by talking about the White Sox trying to trade for more help in their rotation. Either Brady Singer from the Reds or Clay Holmes from the Mets are linked to him from Jeff. I think one was Jesse Rogers and the other one was Eric Carabel. Clay Holmes is going to get traded. I don't know where he's going to go, but he's going to get traded because why would the Mets hang on to him? In terms of the Reds, I still think they're crazy enough to think they're going to compete, so I don't necessarily know if Brady Singer is going to stay or not. But we'll have to wait and see. All right, break the tape. We'll wrap up the show on the other side. If you have any opinions on the trade deadline, we'll take them 304-263-4321. 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
1: 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Trying to get the text line to load up here. Yep, we're good to go. You can shoot us a text at any point. Parker Stone, so do we need to wade into some WVU potential internet controversy? Not really. There was some changes to the Ohio game, right? I'm learning about this all on the fly. In 2027 for WVU football, the Ohio football game that was originally scheduled for mid-September was moved to early August. So

0: it's going to be the opener now to the season. So I get that right. They moved up the Ohio game next year. Mountaineer fans are now speculating as to what this means. Everyone says they're trying to make room for Pitt. I don't think that's going to happen. Pitt already has their three non-cons scheduled. While it does free up a date that Pitt's not playing in theory, they still have three non-con games scheduled already. So I'm going to assume that that's not going to happen.
1: Yeah, I would be surprised to see that. I think it's just a move up to move some stuff around. I don't think a Pitt thing's going to happen that year. Sorry.
0: And I mean, I like starting your college football season, as I quickly try to pull up WVU schedule here. I don't know how I feel about it. West Virginia's football schedule this year: Coastal Carolina, UT Martin, and Virginia to start the year. I would flip those first two games because you know you're going to beat UT Martin, with all due respect to them. Obviously, you should be beating Coastal Carolina here in 2026, but I'd rather start my season with a gimme than a test. Where do you fall on that?
1: I think it's fine. I'm not really sweating Coastal Carolina, to be completely honest. I think they'll be a formidable challenge. They're definitely not as much of a team that where, okay, you're going to trot out the twos and the threes like you have against FCS teams in the past when you've been able to get a big lead on them. I think you're probably going to see the starters at least in the fourth quarter. But I'm also not going to worry about Coastal Carolina the same way I would worry about like an Oklahoma State or a Baylor or something like that in the Big 12. So I'm okay with it. Coastal's a team that's been kind of down too over the past few years in the Sun Belt. So I'm not too stressed about the Chanticleers coming into Milan Pushkar Stadium.
0: What about Ohio next year to start the year, though? I mean, obviously we can't project what the Bobcats are going to look like, but obviously we knew what happened the last time the Mountaineers played them.
1: I might be slightly more of a concern, but I still think...
0: I mean, you'd like to think at that point, Rich going into year three is about to step into a 9-win season.
1: Yeah, so. year three with Rich, I feel more comfortable than what happened with the Ohio game that happened last year. So I would feel a lot more comfortable with that being in place. The real interesting thing I want to see at that point is that, could Ohio be on the move to a different conference at that point? Because I know there's been talks about it. I saw an interesting video yesterday on this, not to get into a deep tangent in the tailing seconds of this show, of the potential explosion of the MAC and what it could be. Because Ohio is a team, I think, that has flirted with moving to the Sun Belt in recent years.
0: And they would be wise to do so.
1: And that would be a good move for Ohio. So could they be potentially looking to a new conference or moving to a new conference when that game is played? I think it's going to be really interesting, too.
0: All right, there you go. That's going to do it for us in this edition of Panhandle Sports Live. Quick reminder, again, Baltimore Orioles baseball on this evening at 6:40 first pitch against the Detroit Tigers. We encourage you to tune in for that and to stay tuned through the top of the hour because Panhandle Live is coming up here in just a couple of moments. For Parker Stone, I've been Luke Wiggs. Enjoy your Tuesday. Stay dry out there, folks. We'll talk to you tomorrow.

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1: 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Again, 304-263-4321, because we would love to hear from you. And a lot to get into over the next 53 minutes or so. Marcia Kovalik to my right. I'm Luke Wakes. Good morning, Marcia.
2: Good morning. It's sprinkling out.
1: Yes, indeed. If you look at the weather, and hopefully we'll talk about this a little bit more in our final segment, I'm always amazed at Interstate 81's ability to halt fronts. You know what I mean?
2: It's all those big trucks. They will go no further.
1: Yeah, it goes over the mountains. It gets east of Cumberland, and then occasionally these fronts will just stop, or at least that's what it looks like on radar. So we have this just wall of rain that is hurtling towards the Eastern Panhandle right now. And it looked like it had just kind of frozen there for a while beyond Cumberland. And now it's just starting to make its way over to the Martinsburg and the rest of the Eastern Panhandle.
2: You sure that's not our internet connection?
1: You know, and if we have any issues with the weather, you'll be the first to know, listener. No generator here in the building, so if you lose us, you lose us. Be aware of that. So we're going to get some rain here over the next 45 minutes or so, and then we're expecting maybe some more severe weather this evening. So we'll try to give you an update on all of that.
2: Yeah, absolutely. And this morning there were already tornado warnings for our friends in the southern part of the state and into Kentucky, that after a night of storms and weather unrest in the Midwest, right?
1: Yeah, absolutely. So we want to spend the majority of this first segment talking about our flood relief drive that was held yesterday. And we're going to get into that in our second segment as well with a guest, because there's still relief efforts that are continuing on today. But before we do that, the story that's been catching our attention kind of off and on for the last couple of months, and this time it comes out of Frederick County, where the health department says a beaver attacked a 13-year-old child at Cunningham Falls State Park, and that beaver tested positive for rabies. And this is an incident that happened Sunday around 9 a.m., and the teenager, was reportedly flown out to Johns Hopkins, for treatment. Won't give you all the details. We encourage you to read more at panhandlenewsnetwork.com, but we've seen a number of rabid animals pop up here in Berkeley County, so much so that we had some guests on, it was about a month ago now, from the Berkeley County Health Department, and specifically Director Kara Harding, to talk about this very issue. So we wanted to replay two really quick sound bites just to kind of put this all in perspective.
3: This case is actually the sixth case of a rabid animal here in Berkeley County. We've definitely seen an increase this year. This case in particular was a skunk that was aggressive and attacked two dogs.
1: And that was specifically an incident about a month ago here in Berkeley County. But again, six that had tested positive for rabies this year. And by comparison, all of last year, Berkeley County had just three documented cases. And let's also get to a piece of sound from epidemiologist Robert Diener, who spoke about disease transmission.
4: It's transmitted via saliva. An animal that has rabies can only transmit the rabies the last 10 days of its life. That's why it's very important. We get about 700 animal encounters per year. It could be from wildlife. It could be your own pet, or someone could be out walking a dog and get bit. It's all reportable to the health department. For domestic dogs, cats, and ferrets, there's a 10-day observation period. So we know that if that animal was healthy 10 days after you were exposed to it, you know you're safe.
1: So just concerning trends we're noticing here, both in Berkeley and Jefferson and Morgan counties, but also in our surrounding area in Maryland as well.
2: Right. You may remember earlier this year in Spring Mills, there was a cat that attacked several people. And as he mentioned, if it's a domesticated animal, they usually give it about 10 days of observation. But since in the case of this this Frederick County, Maryland beaver, because it was a wild animal, they went ahead

0: And just coverage around our family of stations, WVRC Media. We partner with CMA of Martinsburg and Titan Roofing as well. And we're collecting supplies all day. Now, we had boots on the ground talents from 11 a.m. until 1 p.m. Marcia was with that group. Ronan and Bob went over as well. But we were collecting from 8 o'clock until 5 o'clock in the evening. And what looked to be a pretty significant haul, the Titan Roofing then picked up and they're transporting to those areas of need. Right now, Marcia, you were there. What'd you see?
1: It was awesome. It really is the power of radio. Folks that were listening, we had one couple from Bunker Hill, and they listened to 95.9, the Big Dog, so Bob Steele's station, and they heard it. The guy was on his lawnmower. He said, "I got to go." And so they went in and they donated. They gave a monetary donation as well. And we had a couple of people roll up with the back of their car just full of items to bless these folks who are struggling so much. A lot of cleaning materials, as you might imagine, socks. A lady heard on the radio us talking about, you know, bring clean underwear, clean socks. That's something, a comfort item for folks. And it looked like she wiped out the section for that at Walmart. There were just all these clean socks, dog food, things that you might not think about. Someone sent in an air mattress.
0: Right.
1: And some of them, I imagine this is because some of them have had this happen to them or someone they love, and they thought about, you know, what might folks need. You're looking at the video right now. I noticed from the city of Martinsburg did a big donation drive over the weekend. Lots of bottled water. All this stuff gets sent over to that area where they have some, you know, logistics set up, some clearing houses where they can deploy the volunteers and all of that. Every little bit helps.
0: Yeah, 100%. Like you mentioned, City of Martinsburg put out some content. Looks like they loaded up a trailer and Andy Blake himself drove it over there.
1: That's awesome.
0: They're standing in a gym in one of the affected areas, and you can see just piles and piles and piles of relief behind them, which is a good thing. I see sealed Amazon boxes, which is cool. People could donate that way.
1: That's interesting.
0: Yeah. Tons of stacks of cases of water and paper towels and things like that. So the city of Martinsburg's gotten involved. Berkeley County as a whole has gotten involved. We'll talk about that a little bit more in our upcoming segment. And we're trying to do our part here at WVRC Media as well. Took some monetary donations yesterday. And here's what's cool. This is being worked out in the back end because I know people were like handing cash and checks and whatever.
1: They were.
0: We've told you several times, and you can still donate at WVMetroNews.com, that Huntington Bank is going to match donations up to $25,000, and thank you to them. And if you gave cash money or a check yesterday, it's being put into an account and then deposited so Huntington Bank can match it.
1: And
0: so
1: it
0: will get doubled.
1: Because people were literally just hearing about it, and they came up with a $20 bill,
0: right,
1: which, you know, Bob Steele was like, you know, that just turned into 40, which was wonderful. And as you mentioned, you can still donate via our website, panhandlenewsnetwork.com. There is a link there. People were just so sweet. We had one lady pull up, and she had her daughter with her, and they had four cardboard boxes, and it was obvious they'd put some effort into making like individual toothpaste packages and all that. And she said, you know, I'm sorry I couldn't do more. I had to work. And, you know, just that attitude. One lady that dropped off a lot of stuff said to us, you know, this is what we're put on earth to do, is to help each other.
0: Yeah, very well said. So we appreciate it's moments like these, even though this is all created because of a tragedy, that restore your faith, specifically in West Virginians. You guys showed up in a big way here in Martinsburg, and we hope you continue to do so. I'll tell you what, let me play this soundbite really quickly before we take our first break of the show. We had Melody Wolf on yesterday. And again, we encourage you to go to our website or the Metro News website. You can give monetarily. That's probably going to be the only drive that we do, but there are others that are popping up here in the Eastern Panhandle. And Melody Wolf joined us yesterday, and she talked about some of the specific drives that she's got her eye on.
2: Sunset Slush of the Eastern Panhandle, that's how they're in Facebook. At their trailer, wherever they're set up this week, they will have a drop-off box. The county is set up at Walmart in Spring Mills today from 9 to do today and tomorrow, accepting, they have a trailer out. I was introduced to an outreach ministry out of Boone County. They're called S4J Ministries. I met them through the National Guard, through General Seward. If you're interested in donating anything like that.
0: So a couple of collection drives here in the Eastern Panhandle, and then a church group that's doing a lot of good helping those affected by flooding. And she mentioned Berkeley County Collective.

0: at that Walmart in Spring Mills. That'll be the topic of discussion when we return from the other side of this break, so we encourage you to stay tuned for that. One thing very quickly, though, celebrating 30 years of providing comfort to our community, Johnson & Johnson Heating and Air Conditioning and Plumbing proudly presents the biggest giveaway in company history, the Feel the Love Ultimate $30,000 Giveaway. 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
2: Welcome back to the show. It's Panhandle Live with you until the top of the hour. Then Dave and TJ will take over, and they've got a whole lot to get into today. We'll tell you a little bit more about what to expect from them here in just a couple of moments. But as we mentioned, these flood relief efforts, these drives continue. And again, appreciate those that came out to CMA of Martinsburg and helped support ours yesterday. But they continue on through the week. And our next guest knows a little bit more about that, Marsha Kowalik.
3: Continuing on today from Berkeley County's government. So tell us more about it, Berkeley County Commissioner John Hardy joins us. Good morning.
4: Hey, good morning, Marsha. Thank you for the opportunity. I appreciate you letting me come on and talk about Berkeley County Cares.
3: And so this is not the first time Berkeley County has cared, because you obviously are rehashing the title of this drive, right?
4: Yeah, back a couple months ago, maybe 6-7 months ago, when the other floods happened in West Virginia, the commission, we started working with our local EMS and fire departments and sheriff's department, and we created Berkeley County Cares, and we wanted to be able to collect what we could collect here in Berkeley County and send it to our friends in southern West Virginia and wherever people are in need from these floods. And so we decided to deploy this again, and we'll be collecting today at the Spring Mills Walmart. From 9 o'clock this morning till 2 o'clock this afternoon. We did that yesterday, and we had quite a good response, and we're going to continue that effort today.
2: We played an interesting cut from you from the last county commission meeting, and Berkeley County Commissioner John Hardy's with us. I know that you stay in touch with some friends through the legislature in the Buchanan area, the Weston area, the Pleasance County area. I mean, what can you tell us what you've heard when you've reached out to some people you know in those areas?
4: Yeah, I immediately reached out to the delegate from the Buchanan area, Upshur County, and reached out to him, and he told me, he said, John, I'd seen water in places. He lived in Buchanan his entire life, and Robbie told me, he said, we saw water in places we've never seen before, and it happened so quickly. So much rain came and fell in such a short period of time in a very concentrated area. I've reached out to Adam Berkhammer, who is the delegate from Lewis County, and he's also, just amazed at the response and, how the West Virginians, people from all over the state, have come out to help Lewis and Upshur County.
3: Do you have any idea, because I know you've been around this kind of thing before, and I know it's going to take a long time for folks to muck out their homes and get them to a livable state. Where are they putting everyone? Where are people able to stay? Because obviously they still need to have a place for them, their children, their pets.
4: Yeah, obviously some of the local churches have reached out. I know that they are housing volunteers in some of the churches. They've put up cots. They have some mobile showers that they've put up. There's been a lot of people that's come in from all over the state to be able to help with this effort. The first couple days they were in rescue mode. They were waiting for the water to go down. And now they're kind of in cleanup mode, and there's a lot of mud and dirt and debris. I saw some pictures last night, just horrendous of the amount of debris that people are taking out of their homes and their businesses and piling up for the West Virginia National Guard to remove. And a huge effort of people there just, shoveling mud and cleanup. And it's always amazes me, the state of West Virginia is, we have our problems, and we all know that. But what a wonderful community to be a part of. When something happens to one of our brothers and sisters in other parts of the state, our state is very quick to respond and then jump in and help.
2: Have you been able to have some conversations with the people that are dropping off donations? I mean, it seems as though in 2026, not to get preachy, we don't really get to interact with our neighbors as much as we used to outside of seeing each other's unhinged rants on Facebook. And it's moments like this where you get to really see the goodness and the humanity, if you will, in our neighbors. Have you gotten to have some good conversations?
4: I have. And there's been a tremendous amount of outpouring and tremendous amount of people that have stopped by and donating everything from mops and brooms and dustpans and shovels and, paper towels, cleaning supplies, diapers, bleach, all the things, water, all the things that people in the area need. And I know there's a need for cleanup items, such as the shovels and brooms and garbage bags and those type things, because the cleanup effort will continue for the foreseeable future.
3: Has anything surprised you that came through? Because we saw at our drive yesterday, someone brought in an air mattress, and I'm like, that's kind of cool.
4: Yeah, we saw some air mattresses at all.

0: also saw some pet food. I saw people dropping off cat food and dog food. You know, a lot of times people, you know, they're concerned about the human beings that are down there, but a lot of people are also worried about people's pets and making sure people's pets are taken care of. So we saw some cat food and some dog food and a lot of diapers and, you know, and mainly cleaning supplies, and people just can really concerned and want to know what they can do, and very happy to be able to reach out and help their fellow West Virginians. And we've even had people give us cash donations. They didn't really know what to buy, so they would come by and give us cash. And we said, well, we're going to wait till we're done, and then we're going to see what we need more of, and we're going to go into Walmart and have a little bit of a shopping spree.
1: Oh, very good. Obviously, this is not what we brought you on to talk about. Berkeley County Commissioner John Hardy's with us. But, you know, just out of curiosity, and I understand what happened in these areas in Buchanan, in Weston, in Pleasants County, whatever. It's something that's almost impossible to prepare for. These are once-in-a-lifetime weather events. But does it give you a moment of pause as a county commissioner to make sure that Berkeley County would be ready if they faced, you know, significant or similar challenges? You know, these floods have popped up all around the state, and unfortunately, it seems as though they're more and more frequent. Does it give you a moment to reflect on, you know, what we have in place should, God forbid, something like that happen in Berkeley County?
0: Yeah, it really does. And, you know, we're in constant communication and conversation about what we can do to be the best prepared that we can do. And there's, you know, you're assaulted on all different fronts, and you really have to make sure that you're prepared, your emergency services and your fire police and EMS. And, you know, those individuals train all the time for, you never know, you could have a large fire like they had in Parkersburg. You could have a flood. You could have a tornado, you know, a large snow event. So we're always trying to make sure that we are as prepared as possible. Our people train, and, you know, we want to make sure that our citizens and our taxpayers are as safe as possible. And we're always trying to prepare for those scenarios. And, you know, sometimes these events happen, and you have to respond. You try to be as prepared as possible, but sometimes these types of natural events occur, and all you can really do is respond and try to have the best people in place to respond as quickly as possible, and try to save us, you know, make sure you're saving people's, first of all, making sure people are safe and getting them out of harm's way, and secondly, trying to protect property.
2: Berkeley County Commissioner John Hardy is our guest this morning. Set this event up. You guys are holding your own donation event today. Where are people parking? Where are you guys set up? And how do people get those donations to you?
0: Yeah, so we'll be very easy to see. We have some signage up. We have some digital signage up. We have one of our fire trucks from Company 40 sitting down there. We have a large enclosed trailer. We've got some canopy set up. There's a little bit of rain in the forecast today. We've got canopy set up. I'm actually just got off the phone with Chief Roberts and had a conversation with Commissioner Gokenauer. I'm going to bring some more canopies down, and we'll be there today starting at 9 o'clock this morning. So they're already there receiving items and be there till 2 o'clock. We have a large enclosed trailer, and we're going to gather all the forces and be taking stuff to the needed areas on Friday. So if anyone would like to stop by the Spring Mills Walmart and give a cash donation or look at the list of things that we're collecting for the affected areas and drop them off, we have some of our firefighters there and our emergency services people there. Usually a couple commissioners there. I'm getting ready to head there myself. Commissioner Gokenauer has already been there this morning, and so we'll be there willing to take your treasures that you're willing to share with people in need.
1: Very good. Berkeley County Commissioner John Hardy, our guest this morning. Thank you for the time, sir.
0: Thank you all very much for the opportunity, and please feel free to stop by and help out your fellow West Virginians.
1: Absolutely. And thanks again. That's John Hardy. We'll pause for the Metro News break, and we'll be back after this.
3: The company that owns and operates the Pleasants Power Station has filed for bankruptcy. Omnis Pleasants is seeking protection from its creditors. Under Chapter 11, the company plans to continue operating the plant during the transition and hopes to sell it. MCHA has released its final report on a fatal mining accident from April in Raleigh County.
4: 53-year-old Aaron Warrix, a shuttle car operator at Marfork Coal's Panther Eagle Mine, died of injuries suffered on the job April 2nd. Investigators say Warrix and another miner had just completed setting a turn post on a pillar section when a large rock came out of the roof and struck him. Cause, according to MCHA's report, was a lift had just been mined and exceeded the dimensions allowed under the mine's roof plan before it's bolted. The company was cited for three violations, one allowing workers under an unsupportive roof, two for failing to follow the roof plan, and three for failing to detect danger during on-shift investigations. Warrix, a 23-year mining veteran, was severely injured but was transported out of the mine alive. He took a turn for the worse in the ambulance and was pronounced dead soon after arrival at CAMC. I'm Chris Lawrence, WBMetroNews.com.
3: A strike involving Teamsters who drive beer delivery trucks in southern West Virginia is now into its 11th week. Businesses and community members rallied with Teamsters Local 175 on Monday. The union and employer, the beverage market, remain at odds on several issues. 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For 40 years, the voice of West Virginia.
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3: Governor Patrick Morrissey is back in the Northern Panhandle this morning. He has an announcement set for this hour at Heritage Point in Wheeling. Morrissey also is scheduled to be at the Charleston Coliseum and Convention Center this afternoon for an announcement. A couple of meetings of interest scheduled for today in West Virginia, including the West Virginia Parkways Authority that's meeting at Tamarack in Beckley, and the State Judicial Compensation Commission scheduled to meet this afternoon in Charleston. From the Metro News Anchor Desk, I'm Jeff Jenkins.
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1: Welcome back to the show. It's Panhandle Live with you once again until the top of the hour. Then it's Dave and TJ's turn. And again, they have a whole lot to get into. We'll tell you a little bit more about that in our next segment. Also wanted to mention, we were unable to, because of his busy schedule, link up with West Virginia Eastern Panhandle Weather's Will Astle. But ever the diligent weatherman, he has given us a written report that we'll get to you in our final segment, what maybe to expect in terms of severe weather coming up this evening. So stay tuned for that. Though, in this segment, we wanted to play back an interview for you. Eastern Panhandle Senator from the 16th District, Patricia Rucker, was a recent guest on Metro News Midday. And I thought this was pertinent as we get late into July, August as well, starting to think about going back to school, to play back this conversation. Because she talked extensively about the Hope Scholarship, those utilizing it, and kind of spoke against some of the detractors of the Hope Scholarship. Obviously, Senator Rucker has been one of the big champions for school choice here in the state of West Virginia. And again, she was a recent guest on Metro News Midday. This is about halfway through the first answer to a question that she gave, and then the rest of the segment from her appearance last week on Midday.
2: And it is so important that we consider and do everything we can to ensure every child has every opportunity to succeed in West Virginia.
3: Yeah, we're talking with Senator Patricia Rucker. And, of course, the critics, and there are plenty, as you well know, Senator, of school choice will say that it's taking away from the public school system. Some have called it a top-down, like a top-down education system. And you say, and I don't want to put words in your mouth, but you say in the piece that that you feel that in sometimes people want to control education in general, and the parents should have the choice to make a choice, I guess.
2: Exactly. Well, so those critics who are complaining about the top down, there has been a lot of centralization of education for many, many years. And Republicans came into power in 2014 and tried to break that up. And we've passed bills to provide a lot more power to the local county school boards. We made a lot more flexible the funding we send to the local school boards, to the local counties. We've encouraged them to be creative and to try different things, and we fund this pilot or that pilot. But even though the funding of public schools has gone up significantly and we've given them greater flexibility, we still have outcomes that are not at the level that they should be. We still have families coming to us and telling us their children have not getting what they need, their children are experiencing bullying, their situations that they expect us to fix. And it is our responsibility to ensure that every child has a good experience. So what that requires is the total flexibility of a parent choosing when there is need to do something other than public schools. And until we came up with the Hope Scholarship, all of the folks in the middle and lower class of West Virginia did not have choice. We now have equalized options so that all parents now do have a choice.
3: As someone who was kind of on the ground floor of the school choice issue when it first got underway in West Virginia a few years ago, you and some others were really a very important part of this beginning. Did you foresee it being as popular as it is now?
2: So I really didn't. And actually, you could go back and use those words against me. I assumed it would be just, you know, possibly 2 or 3% of the student population who would choose this. Even the greatest state with the most school choice at that time when we passed this only had 4% of their student population. So we, you know, that was my thoughts. Like, we might have 2 or 3% in West Virginia. I think now at this point we can safely say it's going to reach that 4%. May even go up to as high as 5%, but that is actually still in line with other states. And it is totally reasonable and rational to understand that there may be 5% of the student populations who the public school doesn't fit. And let's make sure they get what does fit for them.
3: And I think it's very important to point out, and again, we're talking with Senator Patricia Rucker. I've interviewed several people on both sides of this issue, Senator. And one of the things that we've heard from a lot of school choice proponents is that you're not against public schools. you just want parents to have a choice. That's the way I'm reading it.
2: That's exactly right. If you look at my record and the record of all of us who supported Hope Scholarship, we have voted to increase funding to public schools, increase flexibility to public schools, to decentralize, to deregulate public schools. We want public schools to be successful. We want them to be a viable option for all of our families. But at the same time, for those that is not the best option, you want to ensure that they also get that good education and that we ensure we know they're getting that good education. All of these detractors against the Hope Scholarship, they ignore the fact that with hope, we know that those kids are getting an education. They have to do yearly testing that gets submitted to the local county. We know where their dollars are going because every dollar is tracked. It gives us a comfort level as a legislative body and as a citizenry. These are kids that are getting an education, and their parents are pursuing it where they think it's best for them. They're not just out there where we have no idea what's going on.
3: What is on your wish list moving forward, Senator, for the Hope Scholarship?
4: If you look at the numbers, it's going up every year. What is on your wish list as this program continues to move forward?
2: Well, I certainly would hope that folks will start, recognizing it for what it is, a viable option for families that we should support and encourage, and that all students deserve a good education, and we should think about what's best for all students. But in terms of Hope itself, I would love to be able to tweak it some, to be able to change a little bit of the Hope Scholarship Board to being a more parent-focused board than what it is now. And one of my dreams is to do what other states have done, which is have an additional money for special needs students who are using Hope. Because as you know, when you leave the public school system, you are no longer qualifying for any federal funds, any IDEA funds. You will get no support from the local public school district, and your child still has that special need. And I would love to see at some point in the future that we do something to help those special needs students out if they find that an individualized education is more better for them than the public school.
3: I do want to ask you one question about public school, and it has to do with the school aid formula. We last hour interviewed the State Democratic Party Chair Mike Pushkin. He and others, Republicans and Democrats, have said that we need to take a look at the school aid formula in West Virginia for public schools, that perhaps it's just not working as it should. It's not been adapted over the years. Do you have an opinion on that? Maybe even there's even been some talk of a special session or something like that. Do you have any opinion on that?
2: I do have an opinion. I do. I've been saying since I was education chair that the school funding formula does need to be looked at. It was set up to come up with a metric for how to determine what amount of money each, county should get, each student should get, for their education. But things do change, and we have tweaked it a little bit, but it's been very minor tweaks. The issue I have is that whenever we start talking about the school funding formula, it turns into, well, obviously they need a lot more money. But never is a discussion, wait, is the money we're currently sending going where it's supposed to go? And I think that if we do have that discussion, that's one of the things I'll be raising up is the money going where we are wanting it to go? I know that we've increased funding. We've increased funding by almost $1 billion for public schools, but yet the enrollment is down, and yet they're saying they're not getting enough money. So where's that money going? And one of the things we do know is even as school student enrollment has gone down, they've been hiring more and more folks in the central staff, more non-certified staff. All of those staffing numbers have increased. So is that where the extra money is going? And if so, is that what the students need? Shouldn't that money be going towards certified teachers and getting them the what they need in the classroom? So I do think we need to look at that. Where is the current money going? Look at what we need to do to tweak the funding formula for the future.
1: 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We'll take your thoughts on it at 304-263-4321, and we're also going to take our final break. We'll wrap up the show after this, tell you a little bit more about the weather today, what to expect from Dave.

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0: Well, you saw a lot of hits and a lot of runs on Monday night. You also saw Baltimore Orioles' victory.
7: Typically awfully reliable for A.J. Hinch. O'Neill smokes this ball to deep left, and it is gone!
8: Goodness!
7: O'Neill! Oh, yes! Three home runs for the Orioles in the last six batters. And this assault on Comerica continues.
0: 8-5, the Monday night final score, as the Tigers and the Orioles combined for 23 hits in that game. They play each other again today at 6:40 first pitch. 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With sports, I'm Luke Wiggs.
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0: Welcome Welcome back. Final segment of Panhandle Live here on WEPM Martinsburg and WCST Berkeley Springs. Hit a couple of headlines before we say so long. As we mentioned, we couldn't catch up with West Virginia Eastern Panhandle Weather's Will Astle today, but always a good idea to go to his page and check out what he has, what content he has out.
8: Just read the script he gave us.
0: I will do that right now. He says that in the Eastern Panhandle, there is a slight risk of severe weather. The timing would be late in the afternoon through early evening, multiple rounds. So he says if we get one, there's more than likely going to be more kind of pop-up thunderstorms behind it. I'm sure I'm butchering this. He said it won't be a one and done. Damaging winds is the greatest threat, especially with any storms that go severe and could be some small hail potentially. Scattered instances of potential flash flooding as well. So again, just be prepared in that late afternoon, early evening, the possibility of multiple thunderstorms blowing through that severe wind that could go with it as well. It's already hit some of the parts of the southern part of the state, and I know that they're going to be talking about that on today's Metro News Talk Line, and we'll get to that here in just a moment. A couple of other stories we wanted to pass along to you. Some prompt police work in Hagerstown. Police in Hagerstown say a man was seriously injured after a shooting incident off George Street, and HPD also say they have the suspect in custody, and they had him in custody less than 3 hours after the initial incident. The incident itself happened yesterday, Monday, July 27th, at approximately 2 o'clock in the morning. Officers from the Hagerstown Police Department responded to the 500 block of George Street for a report of a gunshot victim. Upon arrival, they located a male, 26 years old, suffering from multiple gunshot wounds, who was transported to Meritus Medical Center by Community Rescue Service. The victim underwent surgery and is currently in stable condition. The investigation revealed an altercation took place in the 500 block of George Street. The suspect left the area, shortly returned, shooting the victim, and the suspect was apprehended again less than 3 hours later and identified as 33-year-old Karan Sapp Jr. of Hagerstown. So some prompt policing there. And we'll keep it in Washington County here for just a moment. There have been a number of recent concerning incidents that we've been bringing to you regarding the Roxbury Correctional Institute in Hagerstown. There were some gang-related stabbings and some deaths, unfortunately, this year as well. And we had Maryland State Senator Paul Quarterman on our show yesterday. He weighed in and explained how there's been significant staffing overhaul after these incidents at the prison and some of the issues that correctional facilities in all of Maryland are facing.
14: Well, I mean, I think quite frankly, it's not just Roxbury. It's all the correctional institutions, not just here in Washington County, but throughout the state of Maryland. Roxbury has just been the one that has been really highlighted as of now. That recent death that happened in May, it was actually the second death that month. There's been seven deaths in all across the state of Maryland in correctional institutions this year. Not only were there the officers that were removed and the nurses, they also removed the warden and the head security chief. So a lot of turnover at that facility.
0: And he mentioned the lack of staffing is causing a major problem there at the Roxbury Correctional Institute. And he explains how the facility has essentially been on a state of lockdown for months.
14: If you don't have the proper staff in place, you can't operate, you know, the programming. You can't allow the incarcerated individuals to move about the ways that they would like to be able to have the recreational time, the education time, religious activities. Because if you don't have the staff, well, then you can't move them. And then, yes, then they're essentially locked down. I know at RCI, they've been what's called modified lockdown for months, quite frankly. Those individuals are pretty much in there incarcerated for about, you know, 23 hours out of the day.
0: And, Marcia, you brought this up when we had Senator Quarterman on yesterday. I've been aware of issues at the Roxbury, not just because of reporting in Hagerstown and just other news outlets that picked it up, but listeners have reached out to even you as well.
8: Right. And I know this one inmate's sister said, you know, look, I know they're inmates, but, you know, they deserve some humanity. And she hears from her brother all the time about concerns that he has. And a lot of it has to do, you know, it's kind of a circular argument. You know, we talked to Senator Quarterman yesterday, and he said a lot of it has to do with staffing, because someone has to be there to monitor them if they do, you know, outside time, or if they have activities that they do. And if there's just not staffing, then it can't happen. But I think it's sobering to say that people who are in there for, you know, maybe less violent crimes, and we know there are some real awful crimes that are represented in that population, but to know that folks really don't leave their cells but for an hour a day.
0: Yeah, and that's a story, again, we will continue to follow. And we got into a lot more detail with Senator Quarterman. We encourage you to check that out on our Spotify page. We'll play this soundbite before we tell you about Talk Line. Tanya Manley was on our show yesterday. She's with the Berkeley and Morgan County Board of Health. And she spoke about a car seat safety check event that they have planned for this Thursday.
15: We have two RNs who recently became certified technicians through the governor's highway safety program. We are offering free car safety seat checks this Thursday, July 30th, between 5 and 8. We are offering a car safety

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1: I remember it was a big day, Marcia, when I got out of my car seat. I'm sure it was for your kids as well.
2: I was going to say, when I was little, we didn't do car seats, and I probably would not have graduated for a long, long time, an embarrassing long time. But, yeah, it's always great whenever they get into those booster seats.
1: And absolutely.
2: Then, yeah, and the day that they can sit up front, get out of town.
1: Big day. Big day. Coming up on today's edition of Metro News Talk Line, regarding the removal, the resignation of Delegate Pritt and everything, our former now Delegate Pritt, and everything that's going on in his situation. Metro News' Jack Carlson was there at the hearing yesterday. He's going to talk about that to lead off the show. We're also going to hear from Steve Allen Adams of Ogden Newspapers, talking about the Justice family, because we've got that going on. Brian Hughes, Metro News' meteorologist, and storms, because we've got that going on. We're going to talk flock cameras today. Everybody's got an opinion on flock cameras all of a sudden. And then we're going to hear from Moore Capito, U.S. Attorney for the Southern District of West Virginia, also talking about that Pritt case. So, yeah, a lot to get into today.
2: Absolutely. They always unpack it. And there have been, if you haven't had a chance to go over to WVMetroNews.com, there are, you know, print stories, you know, print digital, that tell the stories of some of the folks who have been going through these floods. And, you know, it makes for some very interesting reading because these are our neighbors.
1: Yeah, I think Jeff and Chris do a really good job embedding themselves in communities mm-hmm. and telling those stories. Jeff had one from a church, that we played yesterday that I thought hit close to home. You know, Chris Lawrence gets some interesting content from that as well. Jack Carlson and Alex Wiederspiel did a good job with all of it as well. And I know it's a story that we're not going to give up on. The thing about this, these floodings and these recovery efforts, you know, you're talking minimum months, and you know, if not years, you know, and it so quickly can it just kind of jump out of the public's focus and you move on to the next thing. Again, flock cameras is all people want to talk about all of a sudden, that sometimes these stories get left behind. And I'm glad that Metro News obviously prioritizes these stories, other media outlets around the state as well, to make sure that these people keep getting coverage and we continue to encourage people to give.
2: No one does it better, because you get that the written story, but you also hear from these folks.
1: And absolutely. Yeah,
2: no one does it better.
1: And more of that storytelling will come up through the top of the hour with Metro News Talk Line. We encourage you to stay tuned for all of that. If you missed any or part of today's show, you can find it podcasted on our Panhandle News Network Spotify page. And again, Talk Line's coming up in a moment. For Marsh Kavalik, I've been Luke Wiggs.

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1: He's at the Capitol one last time. I'm Dave Anthony, Fox News, but this time, late Senator Lindsey Graham arrived in a hearse.
2: Ready, step.
1: And just minutes ago, a military honor guard carried his casket, draped with an American flag, up the 34 steps into the U.S. Capitol.
2: He was a great politician and a great gentleman.
1: That's what President Trump tells Fox and Friends, and he'll speak at Graham's funeral this afternoon at Washington's National Cathedral. Ahead of right now is a ceremony in Washington honoring Graham at the Capitol. Two world leaders will also attend Graham's funeral later today. Ukraine's President Volodymyr Zelensky and Israeli Prime Minister Benjamin Netanyahu both meet with President Trump this morning. First, Zelensky right now.
3: After Ukraine launched attacks on Iranian shipping in the Caspian Sea, both wars feel closer together, with the U.S. and Ukraine having launched attacks against a common enemy, Iran. Ukraine said the ship was carrying military equipment between Iran and Russia.
1: Now, that's Fox's Lucas Tomlinson of the White House.
3: We all remember the contentious Oval Office meeting last year, President Trump telling Zelensky you don't have the cards right now after boosting his drone production from thousands to millions in a year, after launching deep strikes into Russia and now this Iranian ship. Some experts think Ukraine has a nice hand right now.
1: Tonight, Zelensky plans to meet with senators who may vote on a bill Graham was pushing before he died to impose new sanctions on Russia. The Netanyahu-Trump meeting will be next hour as they try to prevent Iran from getting a nuclear weapon, and they'll discuss Pickaxe Mountain, where Iran may be storing more equipment.
2: We took out their nuclear sites, and we'll have to take out Pickaxe if we don't make a deal.
1: And the president again warned to Fox, if talks with Iran break down again, the U.S. attacks will be worse, going after bridges and power plants. There's rubble in Japan. After an earthquake hit the Kumamoto region, the USGS says it was a magnitude 6.8. The prime minister reports there are collapsed buildings. Some people are injured, others need rescue, and there's damage to roads and bridges and power blackouts. 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
6: Good morning. With your news update, I'm Marcia Cavalli. Authorities are investigating a shooting on the Appalachian Trail. Police say one person was shot along the trail near Rattlesnake Run Road in Franklin County Monday evening. There have been a number of recent concerning incidents surrounding the Roxbury Correctional Institution in Hagerstown, including gang-related stabbings and deaths. Maryland Senator Paul Quarterman weighed in on Monday morning's Panhandle Live. He explained some staffing changes.
7: Well, I mean, I think quite frankly, it's not just Roxbury. It's all the correctional institutions, not just here in Washington County, but throughout the state of Maryland. Roxbury has just been the one that has been really highlighted as of now. That recent death that happened in May, it was actually the second death that month. There's been seven deaths in all across the state of Maryland in correctional institutions this year. Not only were there the officers that were removed and the nurses, they also removed the warden and the head security chief. So a lot of turnover at that facility.
6: He says staffing issues cause a lot of problems and says the facility has been in a state of lockdown for months.
7: If you don't have the proper staff in place, you can't operate, the programming. You can't allow the incarcerated individuals to move about the ways that they would like to be able to have the recreational time, the education time, religious activities. Because if you don't have the staff, well, then you can't move them. And then, yes, then they're essentially locked down. I know at RCI, they've been what's called modified lockdown for months, quite frankly. Those individuals are pretty much in there incarcerated for about, 23 hours out of the day.
6: You can hear that full conversation on our Panhandle News Network Spotify. Hagerstown police have arrested a suspect in connection with a shooting in the 500 block of George Street. You can read more in an article at PanhandleNewsNetwork.com. Governor Patrick Morrissey is asking the federal government for disaster assistance for 7 West Virginia counties hit by last Tuesday's tornadoes and flooding. Last week, the Morgan County Sheriff's Department delivered a pickup truck and SUV fully loaded with donated cleaning supplies, dog food, water, and other essential items from the entire community. 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Those items will be delivered by Titan Roofing to the areas hit by the flooding. 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
8: Here is your Panhandle News Network forecast this afternoon. Expect a mix of clouds and sun with a few intense thunderstorms possible. It will feel less warm but remain humid. These thunderstorms could lead to heavy rain, hail, and strong winds causing damage. The temperature will reach a high of 82 degrees. With your Panhandle News Network forecast, I'm meteorologist Joe Lundberg.
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0: Well, you saw a lot of hits and a lot of runs on Monday night. You also saw Baltimore Orioles victory.
1: Typically awfully reliable for A.J. Hinch. O'Neill smokes this ball to deep left, and it is gone.
2: Goodness.
1: O'Neill, oh, yes. Three home runs for the Orioles in the last six batters, and this assault on Comerica continues.
0: 8-5, the Monday night final score, as the Tigers and the Orioles combined for 23 hits in that game. They play each other again today at 6:40 first pitch. 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
5: 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Hinch. O'Neill smokes this ball to deep left, and it is gone!
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5: 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Oh, yes! Three home runs for the Orioles in the last six batters, and this assault on Comerica continues.
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8: 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Back tomorrow, we'll talk to First Energy's Chris Beam on the show tomorrow. 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
9: A day of mourning in Washington. 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
9: As lawmakers pay tribute to the late Senator Lindsey Graham.
11: I choose to remember Lindsey Graham as a man who could disagree with you without being disagreeable.
9: Vice President and former Senator J.D. Vance, part of a ceremony in the Capitol Rotunda.
11: I remember Lindsey Graham as a man who loved people. And because he loved people, he was willing to reason with them, to respect them, and ultimately to persuade them.
9: Graham's flag-draped casket next heading to Washington's National Cathedral for a funeral where President Trump will speak, and two world leaders will be there to pay respects, Ukraine's President Zelensky and Israeli Prime Minister Benjamin Netanyahu, both of them meeting first with the president. The Netanyahu meeting focusing on the fight with Iran, President Trump telling Fox and Friends they can't break deals anymore.
12: This is actually a good time to make a deal for them. If they don't make a deal, then I go back and I finish the job. But that's going to take them forever to rebuild.
9: Also saying he doesn't want to bomb bridges and power plants, and that Pickaxe Mountain will be taken out if there's no deal. Israeli intelligence reportedly believes Iran moved nuclear equipment there. President Zelensky just posting he had a good meeting with the president, adding it's important for the diplomatic process to be reinvigorated, but also that they discussed ideas that could help Ukraine's fight against Russia. All 100 senators are invited to meet with Zelensky later today ahead of possible votes on a Russia sanctions bill and a key nomination.
13: Just the fact that they are moving tonight, that's just not because of Lindsey Graham with the Russian sanctions bill and also the confirmation of Jay Clayton as the director of national intelligence, but the idea that that is a timing issue, too, that they need as much time as possible.
9: Fox's Chad Pergram on Capitol Hill, the House already on summer break. 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
4: It is 3 minutes past the top of the hour in the Panhandle News Network newsroom. Good afternoon, I'm Luke Wiggs. An embattled state delegate has resigned. Our Jack Carlson has more.
16: Elliot Pritt is no longer a state delegate. Pritt has resigned after his arrest last week over allegations that he had a two-year sexual relationship with an underage girl. Pritt appeared before U.S. Magistrate Judge Dwayne Tinsley Monday afternoon for pretrial and detention hearings. Pritt waived both. Up next is an indictment against Pritt from the U.S. Attorney's Office for Southern West Virginia. Pritt will remain in U.S. Marshals custody throughout this process. Reporting from the Robert C. Byrd U.S. Courthouse in Charleston, I'm Jack Carlson, WVMetroNews.com.
4: And you can find more on that story at the Metro News website. Police in Hagerstown say a man was seriously injured after a shooting incident off of George Street. And HPD also said they had the suspect in custody less than 3 hours following the incident. The incident occurred this Monday, July 27th, at approximately 2 o'clock in the morning. Officers from the Hagerstown Police Department responded to the 500 block of George Street for a report of a gunshot victim. Upon arrival, officers located an adult male, 26 years old, suffering from multiple gunshot wounds, and the victim was transported to Meritus Medical Center and underwent surgery and is currently in stable condition. The investigation revealed an altercation took place, and the suspect left the area and then shortly returned, shooting the victim. The suspect was apprehended less than 3 hours later and was identified as 33-year-old Karan Sapp Jr. of Hagerstown, Maryland. And staying in Maryland, there's been a number of recent concerning incidents surrounding the Roxbury Correctional Institute in Hagerstown, including gang-related stabbings and deaths. Well, Maryland State Senator Paul Quarterman weighed in on Monday's Panhandle Live and explained how staffing has been overhauled at the facility.
17: Well, I mean, I think quite frankly, it's not just Roxbury. It's all the correctional institutions, not just here in Washington County, but throughout the state of Maryland. Roxbury has just been the one that has been really highlighted as of now. That recent death that happened in May, it was actually the second death that month. There's been seven deaths in all across the state of Maryland in correctional institutions this year. Not only were there the officers that were removed and the nurses, they also removed the warden and the head security chief. So a lot of turnover at that facility.
4: You can find that complete interview on our Panhandle News Network Spotify page. We've got Baltimore Orioles baseball this evening, a 6:40 first pitch against the Detroit Tigers. From the news desk, I'm Luke Wiggs.
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18: Here is your Panhandle News Network forecast this afternoon. Expect a mix of clouds and sun with a few intense thunderstorms possible. It will feel less warm but remain humid. These thunderstorms could lead to heavy rain, hail, and strong winds causing damage. The temperature will reach a high of 82 degrees. With your Panhandle News Network forecast, I'm meteorologist Joe Lundberg.

0: those dehumidifiers, some houses don't have all the plugs that you need right in the right place.
1: Yeah, sometimes you're plugging into your neighbor's house.
0: Yeah, you're doing that too. It takes at this point.
1: Exactly. And by the way, our Mike Nolting is in the flood zone today.
0: Yeah, and he'll join us today at 1:06. Yeah,
1: so looking forward to that. Yeah. Yep.
0: All right. Jeff, thank you.
1: Okay.
0: Appreciate it. We're going to take a quick break. We'll talk with Dave Wilson when we return.
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2: It is 3 minutes past the top of the hour in the Panhandle News Network newsroom. Good afternoon, I'm Luke Wiggs. Flood relief efforts continue today around the state. The Berkeley County Commission was out collecting at the Walmart and Spring Mills till about 2 o'clock this afternoon, and Commissioner John Hardy spoke about the setup and when the supplies are headed out.
3: It will be very easy to see. We have some signage up. We have some digital signage up. We have one of our fire trucks from Company 40 sitting down there. We have a large enclosed trailer. We've got some canopies set up. There's a little bit of rain in the forecast today. We've got canopies set up starting at 9 o'clock this morning, so they're already there receiving items and be there till 2 o'clock. We have a large enclosed trailer, and we're going to gather all the forces and be taking stuff to the needed areas on Friday.
2: Again, that continued on until 2 o'clock today. Hardy mentioned on this morning's Panhandle Live that he's had conversations with state delegates in the affected areas.
3: I immediately reached out to the delegate from the Buckhannon area, Upshur County. And he told me, he said, John, I've seen water in places. He lived in Buckhannon his entire life. You know, Robbie told me, we saw water in places we've never seen before, and it happened so quickly, so much rain. I've reached out to Adam Berkhammer, who is the delegate from Lewis County. He's also, you know, just amazed at the response and, you know, how the West Virginians, people from all over the state, have come out to help Lewis and Upshur County.
2: The city of Martinsburg loaded up a trailer earlier this week and on Monday dropped that off in Buckhannon. Here's city manager Andy Blake, who made the trip with Mayor Kevin Knowles.
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2: 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A 6:40 first pitch against the Detroit Tigers. Stay tuned. 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
5: Here is your Panhandle News Network forecast. This afternoon, expect a mix of clouds and sun with a few intense thunderstorms possible. It will be slightly cooler but humid. The thunderstorms may bring heavy rain, leading to possible flooding, hail, and strong wind gusts. The temperature will reach a high of 82 degrees. With your Panhandle News Network forecast, I'm meteorologist Joe Lundberg.

0: is heard all over the great state of West Virginia. 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Stephanie Pauley, Ryan Nicholson, our producers today. We'll take a break and come back after this.
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0: Welcome back to the show. It is 1:23. It is Metro News Midday. I mentioned earlier that tomorrow is the day that we put another wonderful West Virginian in the spotlight. Somebody doing great things in his or her community. And of course, we spent a lot of time over the last week, a week ago today, believe it or not, talking about flood recovery and things of that nature. 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Reach out to either Amanda or myself on social media, or you can always text it in 304-TALK-304. Let's go national here for a moment. President Trump wants Senate Republicans to scrap their month-long August recess until they pass the Save America Act, his election security bill that's caused a lot of controversy. People, let's listen to this from News Nation's Trevor Shirley.
9: And Senate leadership has already been clear with President Trump that legislation has almost no chance of passing. President Donald Trump is laying the pressure on Senate Majority Leader John Thune.
13: Just got to get his job done.
9: The Senate is slated to head out of town at the end of next week for their August break, but President Trump says not so fast.
13: The SAVE Act has to be done. They shouldn't leave town. I'm not going to stop them from doing it, but they should get the SAVE Act done.
9: The SAVE Act the president is pushing for would require a government-issued ID to vote and proof of citizenship to register to vote. Critics say it would make it harder for millions of Americans to cast ballots, in particular married women and minorities. The president even wants the Senate to blow up the filibuster to pass his agenda.
13: If you don't terminate the filibuster, only bad things will happen.
9: Senator Thune says the SAVE Act doesn't have the votes to pass. No Democrats favor it, and enough Republicans are opposed to tank the bill.
19: The SAVE Act is dead on arrival in the Senate.
9: Political experts say the president's hands are more or less tied.
20: He hasn't had as much power when it comes to trying to strong arm the Congress into changing its rules.
9: The Senate also has to confirm presidential nominees, pass a budget, and consider a new Russia sanctions bill. And few senators want to stick around Washington after next week.
21: It's worth noting the Senate hasn't skipped an August recess during an election year since 2018. Reporting in Washington, I'm Trevor Shirley for News Nation.
22: Trevor, thanks. All right, let's talk about robots. Okay, so Nightscope is a robotics company in California. They're looking to build what they're calling the nation's first autonomous security force. News Nation's Nancy Liu has more from Silicon Valley.
23: Teams here are constantly working to develop and improve the autonomous security systems that are already deployed across the country. This is just some of the tech that can be part of the autonomous force. Since there's constant property crime and a violent crime every 30 seconds in the U.S., this company has a mission to make America the safest country in the world. It means a future with less crime, less fear of becoming a victim when going out, since technology can serve as nonstop eyes and ears for security teams and law enforcement. The strategy involves a combination of AI, robots, and humans enhanced by added layers of autonomous detection, human speed and instinct, and more.
24: The most powerful combination, hardware plus software plus humans. And if you can get that orchestrated to work properly, you get the machines and the algorithms to do the monotonous, computationally heavy, and sometimes dangerous work. You get the humans to do the enforcement and the decision making. This is what the future is going to hold, is that we need to build the nation's first autonomous security force so we can actually live the full American dream.
23: Now, part of the new force is the Nightscope K7 unit. It can autonomously and continuously secure perimeters of large environments like corporate campuses, farms, or even the border. The K7 can recharge itself and run every hour of every day. Nightscope aims to have 1 million units across the country eventually running 24/7. And it's really not about replacing security forces or law enforcement. It's about enhancing and making forces more efficient and dealing with crime, preventing crime from the outset.
22: Okay. I'm into those robotic dogs. That's about, you know. It's always an interesting debate to hear that. And we know we're watching, you know, just the pedal be pushed down hard and fast on any kind of AI or robotics.
0: Did you happen to see, and it actually appeared on the screen here yesterday when we were doing the show, that there's a story about, you know, all these people that have warned about AI saying what's going to happen when AI gets out of control, that it actually happened at one place. That obviously wasn't a mass casualty event or anything like that, but there was We'll have to do a little research on that, something where AI turned on its master, so to speak.
22: Yeah, it's an interesting time. Let's talk about back-to-school shopping really fast.
0: Okay.
22: Okay, so we have this article. It's on WWK's website right now. Like, normally when you think of back-to-school shopping, you think, like, tennis shoes. And-

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2: Welcome back to Metro News Midday. We're so honored to be able to share all the different things that people are doing across the region to make sure that people have what they need during this time of flooding. And you've been so generous. We know we've just seen what, you know, people here have brought to the station and all of our stations across the state. So we're super grateful. And now we have another opportunity to share something that's going to help a lot of families as they navigate what is already a hectic time of the year, Dave, and do it on top of all the flooding.
3: Yeah, let's bring in Ethan Wilson. Good afternoon, Ethan. Welcome to the show.
4: Hey, how's it going, guys?
3: We are glad to have you here. Yeah. Thank you for being here. So I'm looking at your flyer here. It said, Faith, Community, and Hope, let's be a light in the darkness. You're offering up all kinds of different things. Now, you're a barber by trade, right?
4: Yes.
3: Dapper Dubs Barbershop in Morgantown, right?
4: Well, yeah, Westover in Morgantown.
3: Okay, and you're doing something, or doing a couple of somethings to kind of help folks out there in the Weston area. Tell us about what you're doing.
4: Well, first off, I want to give glory to God with all this. Without him, none of this would be possible. As you stated, my name's Ethan Wilson. I'm the owner of Dapper Dubs Barbershop in Westover. My church, Kingdom of Westover, lives by a motto, which is save, build, send. I've been saved, I've been built, and right now I'm being sent back to my hometown of Weston during a dark time to be a light. To ease a burden on families affected by last week's flooding, I'm hosting a free community event Wednesday, August 5th at the Weston Church of God. I'll be offering free haircuts to all school-age children, as well as free haircuts to first responders. We'll be handing out backpacks filled with school supplies to help ease the burden of families that are dealing with the loss of stuff to the flood.
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2: What kinds of response?
4: Thank everybody for the opportunity, and you guys have a blessed day. This is amazing.
2: Yeah, we're so glad to have you on. Tell us a little bit about how you got this idea.
4: Well, my grandma was in Weston still. I moved up to Morgantown, and I went down to help her clean up, and it's total devastation. Like, the pictures give no justice to what it's really like until you see it. And I was down there on day three of the cleanup, so I couldn't imagine what it was like, that shock value of day one or day two. So, like, and school not being postponed, parents have a lot on their plate already. They don't need to be worrying about paying for a back-to-school haircut or trying to get that book bag of school supplies. We're going to try to do everything we can to get as many as we can do. I'm also trying to get in contact with other barbers or cosmetologists that'd be willing to come out and help. Please reach out to me at my cell phone with any questions or anything like that.
2: It is amazing what a haircut can do for anyone. It can just make you feel just a little bit neater, a little bit, you know, just kind of more on your game.
4: It's like a mini therapy session. That's really what it is.
2: Well, and so often the people who are you know, behind the chair are able to talk with people. And it's a time when you kind of, people let their guards down. They talk to the person who's cutting their hair.
4: And the church that we're holding this at has a near and dear place in my heart. Before I was even saved or anything, I was in active addiction. I'm in recovery now. But the blessing box that's held at this church actually fed me from Thanksgiving to Christmas one year. So I'm grateful for this church, even though before I was pursuing the Lord, that they had a blessing box out front that kept me fed.
2: Well, praise the Lord. That's amazing. And that's what a testimony that you have to share now. And to make people feel really comfortable and help them, you know, let their guard down, not just during this time of flooding, but also, you know, anytime as you share that with people. It's brave.
4: Thank you.
2: You're welcome.
3: Talk about these jerseys that you're selling there, Weston Strong jerseys. Talk about where the idea from that came from and and because they're really good looking jerseys.
4: Well, I do custom apparel for sports teams and stuff in the area as well, mostly softball and baseball jerseys. And actually, one of the girls I went to high school with sent me a message that they're trying to put a tournament together to help raise money for the town as well. So I designed this jersey for that tournament, but I kind of released it a little bit early so we could kind of get a buy-in together if people wanted it before the tournament as well. And fixed on the flyer, their button-up jersey, mm-hmm. but I offer T-shirts, I offer any type of apparel whatsoever with that. We could put that on there.
3: Okay.
2: Well, Dapper Dubs Barbershop is the barbershop. You can drop off or donate 447 Dunkard Avenue. It's the Morgantown location. You can also call or text 681-404-0802. And I love you. Of Matthew 5:14 there, you're a light. You are the light of the world. A town built on a hill cannot be hidden. And you certainly are shining your light to help others during a really difficult time.
4: Thank you.
3: Ethan, we appreciate you being here. And best of luck with everything. We'll talk soon. Thanks a lot.
4: Thank you, guys. Have a great day.
2: You too.
3: As well. 1:54, we'll take a break to wrap up this hour. Next hour, we're going to go live to Clarksburg. Jack Murphy from the WVRC Media Stations is there with their flood relief activities going on to 4 o'clock this afternoon. Then after 2:30, we'll get to Open Line West Virginia at 1-800-765-TALK or text 304-TALK-304. 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Stay with us.
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16: 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Hinch. O'Neill smokes this ball to deep left, and it is gone.
17: Goodness.
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2: Welcome back to Metro News Midday as we wrap up hour number two. All right. Obviously, we're keeping an eye out for some weather today in some parts of the state. Also, Texas Roadhouse planning that new location in Putnam County. A lot of people are getting excited about that. So we know it'll be near that Sleepin' and Mainstay Suites there, kind of by the Home Depot. Mm-hmm. So there you go. Some breaking news. If you need a steak in a couple years.
3: I was going to say, there's plenty of places to get steak.
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3: I got you. 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
3: I am not disagreeing with you on that. All right, she's 13 News and Tonight Live anchor Amanda Barron. She is out the door. I will be back for the 2 o'clock hour. Jack Murphy is going to join us from our stations in Clarksburg. A big flood relief effort going on there. We'll talk to Jack about that. And after 2:30, it's Open Line West Virginia. It's Metro News Midday.
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17: A celebration of life. I'm Lisa Brady, Fox News, just beginning at Washington's National Cathedral for Lindsey Graham. President Trump will be among those paying tribute to the late senator after an earlier ceremony in the Capitol Rotunda, where Vice President and former Senator J.D. Vance said Graham could disagree without being disagreeable.
18: I choose to remember Lindsey Graham as a person who could fight with you on one issue, but fight for you on another issue.
17: Adding that because Graham loved people, he was willing to reason with them and respect them. NATO Secretary General Mark Rutte telling Fox,
19: he was tough, but he was also extremely kind, a real human being. So yes, he will be missed. He was an important person, a force for good on the world stage.
17: Ukraine's president and Israel's prime minister traveled to Washington for today's funeral, and they each met with President Trump earlier today, the White House calling both meetings positive and productive. As a pause in U.S. strikes on Iran continues, President Trump still insisting the U.S. controls the Strait of Hormuz, telling Fox and Friends a blockade of Iranian ports is powerful.
20: We opened the blockade because we had the confines of a deal. So we did it. And then we put it back because they broke the deal. They break the deal. We cannot have them break deals anymore. Right.
17: Iran remains publicly defiant.
21: Yesterday, the president appeared optimistic about the possibility of a deal, as reports indicate Oman presented a proposal to Iran that would open the Strait of Hormuz. We do know from July 24th to the 26th, 29 vessels passed through this critical waterway, according to international shipping data.
17: Fox's Trey Yinkst in Tel Aviv. A convicted killer just put to death in Florida for the rape and murder of an 11-year-old girl. James Duckett was an ex-cop who denied committing the on-duty crime in 1987. His death, the first of a rare double execution scheduled in Florida today. The U.S. Supreme Court denying separate requests to stop either one. 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
4: It is 3 minutes past the top of the hour in the Panhandle News Network newsroom. Good afternoon, I'm Luke Wiggs. An embattled state delegate has resigned. Our Jack Carlson has more.
5: Elliot Pritt is no longer a state delegate. Pritt has resigned after his arrest last week over allegations that he had a 2-year sexual relationship.

0: relationship with an underage girl. Pritt appeared before U.S. Magistrate Judge Dwayne Tinsley Monday afternoon for pretrial and detention hearings. Pritt waived both. Up next is an indictment against Pritt from the U.S. Attorney's Office for Southern West Virginia. Pritt will remain in U.S. Marshals custody throughout this process. Reporting from the Robert C. Byrd U.S. Courthouse in Charleston, I'm Jack Carlson, WVMetroNews.com.
1: And you can find more on that story at the Metro News website. Police in Hagerstown say a man was seriously injured after a shooting incident off of George Street. And HPD also said they had the suspect in custody less than 3 hours following the incident. The incident occurred this Monday, July 27th, at approximately 2 o'clock in the morning. Officers from the Hagerstown Police Department responded to the 500 block of George Street for a report of a gunshot victim. Upon arrival, officers located an adult male, 26 years old, suffering from multiple gunshot wounds, and the victim was transported to Meritus Medical Center and underwent surgery and is currently in stable condition. The investigation revealed an altercation took place, and the suspect left the area and then shortly returned, shooting the victim. The suspect was apprehended less than 3 hours later and was identified as 33-year-old Karan Sapp Jr. of Hagerstown, Maryland. And staying in Maryland, there's been a number of recent concerning incidents surrounding the Roxbury Correctional Institute in Hagerstown, including gang-related stabbings and deaths. Well, Maryland State Senator Paul Quarterman weighed in on Monday's Panhandle Live and explained how staffing has been overhauled at the facility.
2: Well, I mean, I think quite frankly, it's not just Roxbury. It's all the correctional institutions, not just here in Washington County, but throughout the state of Maryland. Roxbury has just been the one that has been really highlighted as of now. That recent death that happened in May, it was actually the second death that month. There's been seven deaths in all across the state of Maryland in correctional institutions this year. Not only were there the officers that were removed and the nurses, they also removed the warden and the head security chief. So a lot of turnover at that facility.
1: 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We've got Baltimore Orioles baseball this evening, a 6:40 first pitch against the Detroit Tigers. From the news desk, I'm Luke Wiggs.
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4: Here is your Panhandle News Network forecast. This afternoon, expect a mix of clouds and sun with a few intense thunderstorms possible. It will be slightly cooler but humid. The thunderstorms may bring heavy rain, leading to possible flooding, hail, and strong wind gusts. The temperature will reach a high of 82 degrees. With your Panhandle News Network forecast, I'm meteorologist Joe Lundberg.

0: I always said I'm from Logan County because I lived in various places in Logan County. I grew up in one area of the county. Then when I was in sixth grade, we moved to the other area of the county. So I always just said I'm from Logan County. So, which I am, but very good point. 16 minutes away from 3, 1-800-765-TALK, text 304, talk 304. We're back after this.
1: We'll be right back. 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
0: 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Visit selengolaw.com. That exact quote from the governor, I wanted to make sure I got it right, about the resignation yesterday of Elliot Pritt. The delegate said, good riddance to the terrible former West Virginia delegate Elliot Pritt. He just resigned, exclamation point. Pritt was not only accused of terrible crimes against a child, but he was a former socialist who was making his way up the GOP leadership pathway. The GOP must always stand for integrity, protecting our kids, and maintaining our principles. Happy for this result. That was the exact quote from the governor yesterday. Tech says, I hope that Trump and Hegseth take notes on how to run a war. When they meet with Zelensky, maybe this is why they are meeting with him. 1-800-765-TALK, text 304-TALK 304. Texas should have asked the Charleston police chief this morning for his take on Flock cameras. Well, it didn't come up in the conversation, so I do appreciate the text. Text says, during a weather disaster such as flooding in central West Virginia last week, there is no room for politics. I read some awful posts saying MAGA country getting what they deserved, etc. People need to put their hate to bed. When reading some of the texts that I read on national news media, and again, this is one of the reasons why I had my 24-hour hiatus from social media. Was because of things like this. You would be surprised at the number of people on sites, and I'm just going to use a couple of examples. Let's say ABC News, CNN, you know, would make comments like, "Well, it's a Trump state. What do you expect? They deserve what they get." And they the sad thing is, in many cases, it's not hyperbole. They actually think that way. That's the sad thing about where we are, my opinion. In America today. And look, if somebody was saying, well, that's what you get, you're the state that produced Joe Biden or Barack Obama, well, I say that that is equally as bad. Appreciate the text. Texas Brian was right. We really could use some food trucks up here in Weston. Please, for the love of God, get the Greenbrier away from the Justice family, says the texter. Text, all these Republicans rolling all over each other to denounce Elliot Pritt. Where were you a couple of weeks ago? You loved him then, says the texter. 1-800-765-TALK, text 304-TALK 304. Text, so are those companies who hired the thieving undocumented laborers going to get the full weight of the state and federal government punishment? Question mark. Nah, that'd be appropriate and is wishful thinking. I'll tell you, appreciate the text. I think they should. I think 100% they should. If they knew that this is one of the problems with undocumented immigrants, everybody says, you know, close the border, which we have for the most part. But I've said from day one that I think that that more needs to be done with the people who hired them to begin with. And again, I'm not talking about people with working visas or things. I'm talking about people that come in that are illegal workers. They're coming in for a reason, and they're getting hired by companies. And if you can prove beyond a shadow of a doubt that they knowingly hired illegal, I say bust them. Bust them. I know, texture, that may not be what you thought I would say, but that's what I'm saying. West Virginia's on the rise. New businesses, new opportunities, and a strong, resilient workforce leading the way. Check out the full story, WVEnrich.com, a video presentation sponsored by Huntington Bank. Proud to be investing in the future of West Virginia. Texas, West Virginians need to write thank you notes to the residents of California and New York for financial support, says a texter. Elliot Pritt, says a texter, should never see the outside of a jail again. Text, if you don't eat lettuce, you don't have to worry about getting sick. Beer never makes me sick, says a texter. Well, sounds like sound advice to me. Dave, I see where West Virginia's economy is worse than what we thought. Well, I'm going to need a little context on that. Text, a good interview yesterday with the Boone County school superintendent. I love that he didn't blame the Hope Scholarship like most in the school system do. In fact, he said the potential closings of those schools had nothing to do with the Hope Scholarship. Good job. He did go out of his way to say that. We interviewed the superintendent, Mr. Sexton, there yesterday, and I asked him, because we're talking about closures of some school in the Whitesville and Van areas of Boone County, and I specifically asked him on the interview with Amanda and me yesterday, to what does he attribute that? And he point blank said that it was population loss. And he went as far as to say that people that say it was the Hope Scholarship, it wasn't. This was population loss. That's according to the superintendent there in Boone County Schools. 2:53, we will take a break and put this one to bed after this.
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22: 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O'Neill smokes this ball to deep left, and it is gone!
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22: 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Three home runs for the Orioles in the last six batters, and this assault on Comerica continues.
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0: Welcome back to the show. 3 minutes away from 3 o'clock. 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Look who's here, ladies and gentlemen. He played kazoo in Earth, Wind, and Fire. It's Dave Weekly.
24: I tell you, man, that's a lot of ways to contact you.
0: Yeah.
24: A lot of ways.
0: Uh-huh.
24: It's almost like if I don't contact you in one of those varieties of ways, you take it personally.
0: You could also,
24: and I don't want to do that. I don't want to affect our friendship in that way.
0: Also,
24: and this is when we talk right now.
0: You can also look me up on MySpace if you want.
24: MySpace.
0: Want to do that?
24: Those are the days.
0: I just, speaking of Earth, Wind, and Fire, I just watched a great documentary on Earth, Wind, and Fire.
24: It's on HBO.
0: It was a very well done documentary, and I mean, I did not realize the musical trailblazers that they were. I mean, I knew they were good, but I didn't know about the backstory and everything. It was very good.
24: Questlove.
0: Questlove did it. Yeah, you're right. Yeah. I would urge people to look that up. I mentioned this last hour, or actually early this hour weekly, that when I leave here, I am going over to the Charleston Area Alliance building, and I'm going to sit down for a podcast, a video podcast, and I'm going to be interviewed. And I said that those of us that do what we do for a living, I'm going to say I'm nervous about that. It's not that, but But it's just, it's weird, you know, for somebody to sit down and put a mic on me and say, all right, Dave, tell us about your life.
24: Yeah,

0: I'd seen water in places. He lived in Buchanan his entire life. You know, Robbie told me, he's like, we saw water in places we've never seen before, and it happened so quickly, so much rain. I've reached out to Adam Berkhammer, who is the delegate from Lewis County. He's also, you know, just amazed at the response and, you know, how the West Virginians, people from all over the state, have come out to help Lewis and Upshur County.
1: The city of Martinsburg loaded up a trailer earlier this week and on Monday dropped that off in Buchanan. Here's city manager Andy Blake, who made the trip with Mayor Kevin Knowles.
2: 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In a moment's notice, basically a box trailer was loaded up in what, 2 days?
1: 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Baltimore Orioles baseball on our airwaves this evening. A 6:40 first pitch against the Detroit Tigers. Stay tuned. 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
4: Here is your Panhandle News Network forecast. This afternoon, expect a mix of clouds and sun with a few intense thunderstorms possible. It will be slightly cooler but humid. The thunderstorms may bring heavy rain, leading to possible flooding, hail, and strong wind gusts. The temperature will reach a high of 82 degrees. With your Panhandle News Network forecast, I'm meteorologist Joe Lundberg.

0: is now officially doctor approved. Is that way too much or standard operating procedure for your day? To respond, text those in, 304-TALK-304, 304-825-5304. Tweet me, I'm on Exit Weekly, W-E-E-K-L-E-Y.
1: I think it's a bit dangerous to say officially doctor approved. Like, is this like from the FDA?
0: Am I going to have to rewrite this question? Is that what you're saying?
1: Maybe. Like, just the premise.
0: You don't think,
1: like,
0: I got enough to do over here?
1: The question is fine. It's just like the wording is a bit like, oh, it's officially doctor approved. Let me drink like 5 cups of coffee right now and have the jitters for the rest of the day.
0: To be continued. Jeff Jenkins is here. What do you got in the news today, Jeff?
2: Yeah, we got several things, Dave. Ground was broken today in Wheeling for a big new development called the J.C. Lando Project. That's going to include a new hotel on the riverfront. They've been doing a real nice job in Wheeling, updating that city over the last several years. Also, Dominion Energy, which is a Virginia-based utility, announcing today they're going to build a gas-fired power plant. That's their desire. In Grant County at Mount Storm, which they own Mount Storm, which is there's a coal-fired power plant now. They want to build another one there to meet energy needs. So that story also at the website. And Dave, you know, it's been a week since the bad rain and the tornadoes. We're hearing now about a little place in Ritchie County named Auburn. I don't know if you've ever heard of that. They got hit high. They got hit hard with floodwaters, and we've got a story coming up on that in just a little bit at the website.
0: Sounds good. That's a really interesting story about Dominion. It's kind of ironic, right, too. I'll get into that later. Jeff, thank you.
2: Okay.
0: Let's take a break. We'll come back with more in just a moment.
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0: unearned, 2 walks, 4 Ks. He got his work in today, 89 pitches. We'll take a quick break here at the top of the hour. We'll come back and wrap it up in just a moment for hour number one.
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10: Well, you saw a lot of hits and a lot of runs on Monday night. 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
11: 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Hinch. O'Neill smokes this ball to deep left, and it is gone! Goodness! O'Neill! Oh, yes! 3 home runs for the Orioles in the last 6 batters, and this assault on Comerica continues.
10: 8-5, the Monday night final score, as the Tigers and the Orioles combined for 23 hits in that game. They play each other again today at 6:40 first pitch. 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
13: It's time for a hotline, hot mess.
0: A Montana nurse is recovering after being impaled by his own trekking pole while climbing the state's highest peak. David Cifaldi was ascending Granite Peak, elevation of nearly 13,000 feet, with 2 friends when he slipped on rocks. He stood up to find a trekking pole piercing his side. They determined the wound was not immediately life-threatening. Rather than remove the pole, the group turned back and hiked 10 miles across rugged terrain to safety. One friend used a SAT communicator to alert search and rescue. After roughly 6.5 hours, they reached the trailhead. Cifaldi was transferred to a Intermountain Health hospital in Billings, where the doctors removed the pole. That is a hotline hot mess. 1 hour down, 2 more to go on this Tuesday afternoon in West Virginia. This is Metro News, the voice of West Virginia.

0: of recent concerning incidents surrounding the Roxbury Correctional Institute in Hagerstown, including gang-related stabbings and deaths. Well, Maryland State Senator Paul Quarterman weighed in on Monday's Panhandle Live and explained how staffing has been overhauled at the facility.
1: Well, I mean, I think quite frankly, it's not just Roxbury. It's all the correctional institutions, not just here in Washington County, but throughout the state of Maryland. Roxbury has just been the one that has been really highlighted as of now. That recent death that happened in May, it was actually the second death that month. There's been seven deaths in all across the state of Maryland in correctional institutions this year. Not only were there the officers that were removed and the nurses, they also removed the warden and the head security chief. So a lot of turnover at that facility.
0: You can find that complete interview on our Panhandle News Network Spotify page. We've got Baltimore Orioles baseball this evening, a 6:40 first pitch against the Detroit Tigers. From the news desk, I'm Luke Wiggs.
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3: Here is your Panhandle News Network forecast. Tonight, expect a thunderstorm early on, followed by humid conditions and clouds rolling in. The temperature will drop to 67 degrees. Tomorrow morning will bring breezy conditions with a mix of sun and clouds throughout the day. There will be widely scattered thunderstorms with a high of 82 degrees. With your Panhandle News Network forecast, I'm meteorologist Jason Catarina.

0: see a lot of physical play in the Mike Tomlin era. That's gone away, right? With McCarthy, there's not going to be much live tackling in camp.
1: Yeah, no live tackling during training camp for Mike McCarthy today. He's done the analytics and, you know, everything related to that. You know, it's a very crucial time to keep these guys healthy. You really lower the risk by not having tackling periods and, you know, everything that goes along with that. So, yeah, there's going to be some thudding, you know, at times, I'm sure. Occasionally some guys will go to the ground, probably incidental, and they'll probably get scolded here and there. He did say there will still be, you know, a goal line drill, you know, I guess a few times during training camp here. We'll see how physical that is. But I would expect probably a lot less physical. Mike McCarthy said it's all about footwork and not just the quarterback. You know, he said training camp's a lot about footwork and technique. And that'll be the high focus thing here. But, yeah, if you're coming out to Latrobe this year expecting to see any live tackling sessions, you're going to be disappointed because he put the kibosh on that today.
0: Yeah, and Alex Cazora pointed out in the story at Steeler Depot.com about this particular thing. The Steelers, despite all the physical play that they had in the training camp last year in Latrobe, they led the league in missed tackles last year. So, let's try something else. Hey, finally, I got about a minute here, but I did want to ask you, are the Steelers doing any joint practices this year?
1: Yeah, there's none on the on that schedule that was released by the NFL, about 2 weeks ago, 2.5 weeks ago. The Steelers did not have any scheduled, and it doesn't sound like they will have any scheduled this year. So unless something crops up here last minute, and at this point, with the schedule already set, you know, and this year, Friday Night Lights is going to be on a Saturday night, so I guess we have to call it Saturday Night Lights and all. But, no joint practices on the schedule, and I'd be surprised if one is added this late.
0: What percentage would you put on, by the time you join me next Tuesday for an update on camp, that Joey Porter Jr. will be signed?
1: I'd go 50-50 on it. I mean, because, look, they obviously don't want this to linger very long, and you got a new defensive coordinator in Patrick Graham. You want to get these guys out there and running this defense and communicating. You got a new corner on the other side in Jamel Dean. So, I think they're going to do everything they can do to try to get this thing done. So I'd give it a 50-50 coin flip chance. Next week, maybe we're talking about it.
0: All right, sounds good. Dave, thanks for jumping on with us. We'll have more news from Latrobe when we talk next Tuesday at the top of the 4 o'clock hour. Have a great week.
1: All right, you too. I'm going down to get another cup of coffee there. Have a good week.
0: That'll leave you 4 remaining for the day. All right, let's take a quick break. We're coming back with the Entertainer Report in just a minute.
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6: 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On the northbound side of 81, it's pretty busy before and after Route 50 and Route 11 going past Welltown Road and 81. It's congested as well. On the northbound side of 81, traffic is going to slow Tavern Road up to Hedgesville Road because we've got the construction zone, and now we've got some severe weather that's passing through the region. So as you ride through Hagerstown, expect some of those heavier pockets of traffic. The slowdown's weather-related coupled with volume. So as you ride from Williamsport to Hagerstown and Mauginsville, you'll see it both northbound and southbound. 15, it is heavy out of Leesburg to Luck. It's heavy at Point of Rocks and Mountville Road. Route 9, you're going to slow at the Berlin Turnpike Hillsboro. After that, to Charlestown, traffic's okay. I'm Allie Oakley with traffic.
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8: 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On 81, between Winchester and Martinsburg, there are no accidents. Traffic slows Williamsport to right up to 40 in Hagerstown. I don't see any accidents on the southbound side, but we do have these storms, these severe thunderstorms that are floating through our area. To be prepared for that. 70, we are seeing that slower traffic Braddock Heights over toward Myersville. Again, severe thunderstorm warning in effect. 340, you're going to find that slower traffic due to the weather as you go in toward Harper's Ferry, in and out. And then 15, leaving Leesburg to Luckett's, nothing but heavy traffic. Route 9, lining up for the Berlin Turnpike, and then again in Hillsborough Road and Harper's Ferry Road. I'm Allie Oakley with traffic.
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9: Sports headlines at 5 o'clock. Guardians beat the Reds in Cincinnati in game one of a day-night twin bill, 6-5. Pirates will host Arizona tonight at PNC. Dirty Birds on the road at High Point. WVU Women announced their non-conference basketball schedule today, including a game against Northwestern at the Greenbrier. 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
10: America his all. I'm Lisa Brady, Fox News. That's part of how President Trump remembers Lindsey Graham.
11: A beloved friend, a devoted brother, a respected statesman, a giant of the United States Senate, and a true American original who left us much too soon.
10: During a celebration of life at Washington's National Cathedral, where niece Emily Boggs Roberts called him their family's

0: Foundation.
1: He was strong-willed, hardworking, and his loyalty was unwavering. You could always count on Lindsay.
0: Today's funeral followed a ceremony in the Capitol Rotunda, and a second funeral will be held tomorrow in South Carolina. Among the many attending today's service, Ukraine's President Zelensky and Israel's Prime Minister Benjamin Netanyahu, after each of them also had meetings with President Trump. There may be a different kind of tribute tonight in the U.S. Senate, set to vote on a bill spearheaded by Graham to ramp up sanctions on Russia and any countries helping it to avoid sanctions, though the House is already on summer break.
2: But all this movement will be welcome news to Zelensky, who met with President Trump this morning at the White House, bringing with him evidence that Russia is aiding Iran after striking a ship in the Caspian Sea, Ukraine says was ferrying military equipment. President Trump received that information with a little bit of reservation this morning, telling Fox and Friends he'll ask Putin about it, but he's not too worried about the impact.
0: Fox's Jackie Heinrich at the White House, which calls today's meetings with Zelensky and Netanyahu positive and productive. U.S. strikes on Iran remain paused, allowing room for talks. A school shooter sentenced to life in prison without parole. 16-year-old Colt Gray was 14 when he killed two students and two teachers at his Georgia high school, wounding others. He changed his plea to guilty Friday. His father is scheduled for sentencing Thursday for giving his son the gun. America is listening to Fox News.
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7: Born on America's darkest day, September 11th, 01, the Tunnel to Towers Foundation. They have been helping American heroes ever since. Heroes like U.S. Army Sergeant William Bernard McKenna, exposed to burn pits. McKenna later died from T-cell lymphoma, leaving his wife, Dina, and two daughters. Tunnel to Towers honored Sergeant McKenna. They paid off the family's mortgage in honor of all of his sacrifice. Donate $11 a month. 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
9: It is 3 minutes past the top of the hour in the Panhandle News Network newsroom. Good afternoon, I'm Luke Wiggs. Flood relief efforts continue today around the state. The Berkeley County Commission was out collecting at the Walmart and Spring Mills till about 2 o'clock this afternoon, and Commissioner John Hardy spoke about the setup and when the supplies are headed out.
10: It will be very easy to see. We have some signage up. We have some digital signage up. We have one of our fire trucks from Company 40 sitting down there. We have a large enclosed trailer. We've got some canopy set up. There's a little bit of rain in the forecast today. We've got canopies set up starting at 9 o'clock this morning, so they're already there receiving items and be there till 2 o'clock. We have a large enclosed trailer, and we're going to gather all the forces and be taking stuff to the needed areas on Friday.
9: Again, that continued on until 2 o'clock today. Hardy mentioned on this morning's Panhandle Live that he's had conversations with state delegates in the affected areas.
10: I immediately reached out to the delegate from the Buchanan area, Upshur County, and he told me, he said, John, I've seen water in places. He lived in Buchanan his entire life. You know, Robbie told me, we saw water in places we've never seen before, and it happened so quickly, so much rain. I've reached out to Adam Berkhammer, who is the delegate from Lewis County. He's also, you know, just amazed at the response and, you know, how the West Virginians, people from all over the state, have come out to help Lewis and Upshur County.
9: The city of Martinsburg loaded up a trailer earlier this week and on Monday dropped that off in Buchanan. Here's city manager Andy Blake, who made the trip with Mayor Kevin Knowles.
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9: 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Baltimore Orioles baseball on our airwaves this evening. A 6:40 first pitch against the Detroit Tigers. Stay tuned. 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
5: Here is your Panhandle News Network forecast. Tonight, expect a thunderstorm early on, followed by humid conditions and clouds rolling in. The temperature will drop to 67 degrees. Tomorrow morning will bring breezy conditions with a mix of sun and clouds throughout the day. There will be widely scattered thunderstorms with a high of 82 degrees. With your Panhandle News Network forecast, I'm meteorologist Jason Catarina.

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12: 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On 81, between Winchester, Martinsburg, Hagerstown, I don't see any accidents. Northbound side slowing at Halfway Boulevard, 70. You've got this severe weather that's been passing through the region, so expect that slowdown certainly in Frederick. 340 Harper's Ferry, there was accidents, and so traffic's slowing there. 15 out of Leesburg to Point of Rocks, traffic's jammed. Route 9 lining up at the Berlin Turnpike, heavy into Hillsboro. That's going to take you off and on to Harper's Ferry Road. The rest of the ride to Charlestown, it's okay. I don't see any accidents the length of Route 7. But again, you got some severe weather passing through the region. Watch out for that. I'm Allie Oakley with traffic.
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13: All right, welcome back. All right, let's get into it. Let's play in or out. Every day at this time, we focus on the stuff you talk about at the office. We call it in or out. The setup is simple. Three categories, food or beverage, gut reaction. 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The topics of which change daily. Let's get started with food or beverage. Coop, are you ready to go?
14: Since you asked nicely.
13: You know, I'm really interested to see where you're going on this topic.
14: Okay.
13: Okay.
14: All right.
13: Taco Bell has got $1 Mexican pizzas all day today. 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
14: And remember when Chipotle dropped their price?

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6: 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Hinch. O'Neill smokes this ball to deep left, and it is gone.
7: Goodness.
6: O'Neill, oh, yes. Three home runs for the Orioles in the last six batters, and this assault on Comerica continues.
5: 8-5, the Monday night final score, as the Tigers and the Orioles combined for 23 hits in that game. 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
9: 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On 81, between Winchester, Martinsburg, and Hagerstown, you're still going to find some severe thunderstorms passing through the region. Winchester kind of getting hammered right now. On 81, between 50 to get past Route 7. And then the rest of the ride to Martinsburg and Hagerstown. Traffic's pretty good. 70, Hancock, Hagerstown to Frederick, not bad. The westbound side from 270 over to 340, traffic's heavy. 15 out of Leesburg, heavy into Luckett's and Point of Rocks. Route 9, traffic slows at the Berlin Turnpike, and of course, we got the construction there, but before Hillsboro to Harper's Ferry Road, expect delays, and again, having your fair share of the weather. I'm Allie Oakley with traffic.
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11: He died doing the work he was born to do. I'm Lisa LaSera, Fox News. Those words from President Trump as he honored late Senator Lindsey Graham.
12: President Trump delivered a tribute to Senator Lindsey Graham at the National Cathedral in Washington, D.C.
13: He was a force of nature, and I will miss him greatly.
12: He said for 30 years, nothing of significance happened in the Capitol or even the world without Graham knowing about it, nor a piece of legislation passing without Graham having a say in it.
13: It's a testament to his towering impact that among those mourning him here today are leaders, presidents, prime ministers from all over the globe.
12: The president said while Graham's life was cut short, he lived it to the fullest and died doing the work he was born to do, going out at the top of his game.
11: Fox's Jessica Rosenthal, one of those in attendance at Senator Graham's funeral. Ukraine's President Volodymyr Zelensky tonight. He's expected to be at the Capitol as the Senate holds a test vote on further sanctions against Russia over the Ukraine war. The legislation was backed.

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6: Sitting at Statewide Sportsline 4, a Tuesday night, Kyle, Greg, and Brad all in the studio with you. We'll get to some texts here, 304-TALK-304. We've got some opinions coming on the, not so much on the legislation, but some opinions on the playoff, on the expanded playoff.
7: Excellent.
6: People so we'll get
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6: to that.
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6: So we'll get to that in a minute. First, the WV women's basketball team released their non-conference schedule today in its entirety. So let's go over that. The first game, Tuesday, November 3rd, an early start. Tuesday, November 3rd at home to Rhode Island. Rhode Island had an excellent season last year, 28 wins. They won their conference tournament, went to the NCAA tournament for the first time in 30 years, but their coach left. Tammy Reese left for Florida. So Colleen Mullen takes over as head coach, and they are in a rebuild.
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10: 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Beavers told us before the game he's looking to take the first pitch tonight because he wants to see what Melton's all about. So let's see if he was lying. He's about to bat right now. Here to tell you about it, here's Brett.
11: Josh Lewin, good to see you.
10: Good to see you, man.
11: I don't say that lightly. Dylan Beavers takes a pitch outside, and he took it. How do you like that?
10: Well, he's a man of his word.
11: Dylan Beavers, who's been hitting really well, batting left-handed against Melton, who's been a sensation this year for Detroit, gets a cutter over for a strike. 1-1, the first inning is brought to you by Jones Junction. 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Overall, Beavers hitting 250, and this pitch is outside 2-1. Orioles and Tigers still neck and neck in the American League wildcard standings. Orioles two games better right now after last night than Detroit, but these are desperate times for both clubs. That's outside for a ball. 3-1 to Dylan Beavers. I mean, Detroit, there's even some speculation that Tarek Skubal won't make his start tomorrow. Either there might be a deal before then, or there's too much of a risk he might get hurt in that start, and then they can't trade him. Beavers hits as high in the air to center field. Javi Baez backpedaling in deep center, shy of the warning track. He makes the catch and one down.
10: I think also intriguing, it's a little further down the list, but for the Orioles, who of course are without two great catchers right now, the Tigers just DFA'd Jake Rogers, their backup catcher, to make room for young Edward Valencia before the game. It'd be really interesting if the O's would somehow end up with that guy by tomorrow, guy that knows all about Tarek Skubal and can spread some trade secrets.
11: Stranger things have happened in baseball. Pete Alonso batting. Two more hits for Pete last night, and he takes a 97-mile-per-hour fastball high from Troy Melton. Melton's second outing of the year against Baltimore. His first outing against the Orioles was his first outing of the year. The right-hander comes home, and that pitch is outside, so he's fallen behind early here, 2-0 to Pete Alonso. That start was game two of the doubleheader, May 24th. Kind of a classic Troy Melton start. 5 2/3, two hits, one run. Pete rolls his foul third base side, scooped up by Buck Britton in the coach's box. It's 2-2. That was a few hours after that dramatic Colton Cowser walk-off home run against Kenley Jansen. And then Melton kind of put them to sleep. The pitch inside to Alonso, 3-2. And that's been his season. 10 starts, 5-1, with a 1.95 ERA. He's been really good, and that's after a debut last year in July, right around a year ago. The 3-2, outside ball four to Alonso. He's your first base runner.
10: And walks have been a problem for Melton the last couple times out. The big pitch for him is a cutter. Last year he threw it only 10% of the time. This year it's 21% of the time. And why not? It's a weapon. 4 for 41 is what hitters are. And it bats at end with a cutter. No extra base hits. So that is the pitch to solve tonight.
11: Yeah, a call-up last year, middle of the year, and then got into four playoff games last year. Pitched really well last season for Detroit. Henderson takes a strike on the inside corner. The walk by Alonso is brought to you by the Good Feet Store. 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Melton works very quickly. Alonso leads from first. The pitch. Gunner rolls this slowly foul first base side. 0-2 to Henderson. Orioles in the road grays again with the orange trim. Classic Tigers jerseys tonight after a City Connect night here last night for Detroit. The old English D on the white uniform. Toss over to first. Alonso back with a dive. Blue caps and blue trim on those bright white jerseys on what's become a very pleasant evening here in downtown Detroit. Orioles 52-55. They begin play tonight 2.5 back of that final wildcard spot in the American League. The pitch, Henderson rolls it again foul. Same spot by the Orioles dugout. It remains 0-2.
10: The preponderance of 0-2 counts that Gunner's had to deal with this year is one of the big, I guess, statistical talking points for the Orioles. Gunner just finds himself behind so often. And when it's 0-2, he hits 0-94.
11: 0-2 right now with one out. Henderson is swinging a miss. Down on strikes is Gunner after a night where the Orioles only struck out three times, which ties a season low. And Henderson struck out two of those three times. The Orioles last night had maybe their best offensive attack of the season. Just the three strikeouts, they scored 8 runs on 12 hits and hit 3 home runs. They were aggressive at the plate and aggressive on the bases. Taylor Ward takes a breaking ball strike, 0-1. It was a different kind of offensive attack for the Orioles. They hit 3 home runs, but they weren't relying on the long ball. Alonso still at first, 2 down, just underway in Detroit. Ward swings and he fouls it back behind home plate, 0-2.
10: Not to stat you to death, but yeah, coming into the game last night, the Orioles were 13 strikeouts for every one home run hit. That was not a 13-1 ratio last night. That was a 1-1 ratio last night, and that was a joy.
11: Melton sets high above the belt, 0-2 to Taylor Ward. The pitch, high. That's ball 1-2. And it's kind of interesting to me. The only other game this year where the Orioles struck out as few as three times, that was on May 29th against the Blue Jays. In that game, they also hit 3 home runs. The point is, just because you're not striking out doesn't mean you're sacrificing something in the power department. Ward hits this high in the air, down the right field line in foul ground. Torkelson, the first baseman, makes an over-the-shoulder catch on the warning track to retire Taylor Ward and the Orioles. And the Orioles leave one We'll go to the bottom of the first at Comerica Park. No score on the Orioles Radio Network.
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6: Brett Hollander and Josh Lewin with you. Detroit, Michigan. Kevin McGonigal, Gleyber Torres, and Riley Green two up for Detroit against the right-hander Dean Kramer, 30 years of age. Dean right now making a seventh start. He's 1-3 with a 5.06 ERA, and it's been the long ball above all things that has gotten him. 10 home runs allowed in 32 innings of work this year. He's missed a ton of time with a calf injury, and he's not been good recently. McGonigal swings at the first pitch, and he fouls it back behind home plate, 0-1. And what's been really bad for Kramer has been the start of each start. Dean Kramer in the first inning this year has a 10.5 ERA, and in that first inning, opponents have hit 407 against him. The 0-1, a looper in the shallow right. That's a base hit. It lands in front of Tavares, and McGonigal again on with a leadoff single. So you worry about Dean's first inning. After that, as of late, he's been good, but he has dug himself a hole early in these games, particularly his last start against the Red Sox. Six innings, he survived six, but eight hits allowed and six runs, and almost all of those runs came early. That was in game one of a doubleheader at Fenway Park against the Red Sox. Here's Gleyber Torres. He got in late in last night's game. The right-handed batter, a swing and a foul tip held onto by the catcher. It's 0-1. With McGonigal, who runs well at first base. Note the catcher today, Yoel Pozo, making his first Orioles start. He has been around the big leagues on and off for several years. Certainly a minor league veteran. This cutter misses down and away, and it's 1-1. But for Kramer, it has been that first inning. He's allowed seven earned runs in his six innings of work that have covered the first inning in each start. 1-1 to Gleyber Torres, the pitch. There's a strike, 1-2, and it's just been, Josh, kind of a slog early in games for Dean recently.
7: Yeah, I mean, it's just ketchup out of the bottle, starting that slow. 12 for 25 against him within the first 15 pitches of a game. Now, I know it's only been seven starts, but that's not a good trend.
6: 1-2 to Torres, the pitch. Swing and a miss, he struck him out. Out number one for Kramer, and one thing that has gone up this year, that was a splitter that went down. But that strikeout number in a very small sample size has gone up for Kramer. He isn't walking batters. He's just given up some hard contact, particularly the home run. But in his last two starts, he's only allowed one home run combined. So that has gotten a bit better. This is not a matchup you love against the hard-hitting Riley Green from the left side. And he gets it started with a curveball that missed outside. 1-0 to Riley Green, 281 with 15 home runs. No score. Bottom one, McGonigal on at first, being held by Alonso. Different look for the Orioles' defense tonight. The 1-0, fouled back by home plate, 1-1 compared to last night. Totally different double play combination up the middle. Last night was Holiday at short, Jeremiah Jackson at second. Tonight, Henderson at short, Holiday at second. Mayo's at third, Alonso, of course, at first. And Yoel Pozo making his first Orioles start. The 1-1 to Green. That's curveball missed down low, 2-1. You have Ward in left. Couser gets the start in center. He made perhaps a game-saving play in center field last night. He came on as a defensive replacement, and Tavares is in right, where he just seems more comfortable these days. He really struggled defensively last night here at Comerica Park, which plays so big. Toss over to first, and back easily is McGonigal. Dean Kramer overall has struggled against left-handed hitters this year. They're slugging .622 against him, which is kind of outrageous. But again, only six plus starts right now. 2-1 to Riley Green, the pitch. Hit sharply foul first base side by the tarp down the line. And it's two balls and two strikes. Want to wish everyone back home. Hopefully everyone's listening to us safely right now. Some nasty storms have rolled through and are rolling through our listening area throughout the Baltimore metropolitan area and up and down the East Coast and the Mid-Atlantic. Hope everyone's doing okay. The 2-2, high for a ball, 3-2 to Riley Green. McGonigal, the leadoff batter on first, being held by Alonzo. Kramer works from the stretch. No score, bottom one. And time is called. So, Josh, what's the over-under on seeing the squirrel reappear tonight?
7: I think at least one squirrel will poke his little furry head out.
6: There goes the runner. It's ball four. Kramer's pitch, a splitter that missed badly. McGonigal was going, but it's a walk, so it's moot. First and second with just one out.
7: Kramer looking down at his fingers as though they betrayed him right there. You're right. I mean, that's a pitch that's designed to get buried down around the shoes of a batter. Instead, it stayed up near the shoulders.
6: And the most powerful hitter for the Tigers, Dylan Dingler, and his 22 home runs and 68 runs batted in come to the plate. Alonzo backs up and pulls over to his right at first base. Infield back up, hoping for two, and Dingler takes a ball down and away. 1-0. That almost looked like a pitch out, which of course it wasn't on a 3-2 pitch, but it wasn't anywhere close to Kramer's desired spot. The 1-0, there's a strike, 1-1, got it over with the sinker.
7: This is a treacherous mix here. The Tigers have the best first inning stats of any team in the majors, and we've chronicled how Kramer gets out slowly usually. Aching for a double play ball here.
6: 1-1 to Dingler. Good candidate for a double play. Kramer historically has gotten off to slow starts in games and in seasons. And in the end, he's usually right around his career numbers in ERA in the low fours. 1-1. The pitch by Kramer. That pitch very close, but it missed low with a splitter, and Dingler took it. 2-1.
7: Kramer's got a look on his face like, man, I think that's the best splitter I've thrown so far. But I didn't get a swing on it.
6: Kramer already in trouble here in the first. The pitch. Little tapper fouled home plate, 2-2.
7: Got the swing on the splitter that time. That was a good one. Took a couple miles off of it. And Dingler, I mean, look, 22 homers, 22 doubles, 68 runs batted in. There's only two other guys in baseball that can match him. And they're both National League All-Stars, James Wood and Jordan Walker.
6: Two and two to Dingler. Kramer comes home. That's ball three. He missed with a two-seamer down. Now it's 3-2 to Dylan Dingler. Wow, Kramer already had 17 pitches and only one out recorded in the bottom of the first. And it's just very similar to what we've seen since the All-Star break for Kramer. The 3-2. Loop found out of play off to the right. Now, yesterday, Kyle Bradish, he did not have his best velocity and his best stuff. 4 2/3, 10 hits, 5 earned runs, a walk, and 4 strikeouts, 93 pitches and 4 2/3. Orioles bullpen saved the day yesterday, and they've been doing a lot of that. It is right now one of the best bullpens in baseball, but they've had to cover a lot of ground recently. This pitch is looped foul again and out of play off to the right. You had two extra inning games against Atlanta, The start on Sunday by Boz was not very good, and yesterday's start by Bradish did not

0: give them length. So this is not a day where you want to cover a lot of ground out of your bullpen.
1: Yeah, 11 innings in the last two games for the bullpen because of those extra innings that you mentioned. The good news is no earned runs allowed.
0: 3-2 again to Dingler. This will be pitch number 20. And Kramer steps off. He just has no rhythm to me right now when he's pitching.
1: Yeah, and part of it could be a catcher he just met for the first time yesterday in Pozo.
0: The payoff pitch by Dean. In the air to left field and shallow. Ward coming on. He's under it, and he will make the catch. Two away.
1: Boy, he hung a splitter right there. And Dingler, if he centers it, that is a three-run home run. But he got under it. He's shaking his head as he goes back to the dugout. All right, so that's one where Kramer got away with it. Maybe it settles him down, though.
0: Colt Keith will be the batter. Left-handed hitter, still first and second, but now two outs. That was hit a mile high into the clouds over downtown Detroit. Huge lead for the trail runner, Riley Green, at first. Keith takes a splitter in the dirt, and it's 1-0. And you can see there is something off between Kramer and Pozo, which is not unusual for a new battery coming together. But the Orioles are just simply out of options right now. The 1-0 hit sharply, foul back on home plate, 1-1.
1: Pozo speaks limited English. He's Venezuelan. Samuel Basayo is a younger player, but he speaks actually very good English. And I think even more than the language, it's just rhythm. You're right, tempo.
0: 1-1 to Colt Keith. First and second, two down, no score. The pitch down and in with a cutter, 2-1 to Colt Keith with Torkelson on deck. Now, Dean is definitely a creature of habit, and he has developed a great relationship on and off the field with Adley Rutschman. Did so with James McCann, too. 2-1 to Keith. The pitch. There's a strike. Splitter at the bottom of the zone, 2-2.
1: Both Rutschman and Basayo are eligible to come off the IL within the next 48 hours or so, but it doesn't look like either will actually do that.
0: Yeah, that would be a boost. Orioles still dreaming of a lineup that would feature Rutschman, Basayo, and Blaze Alexander. 2-2 to Keith. Kramer comes home to the gap in right center field. A long run for Couser. A long run for Taveras. Couser dives! And he can't come up with the ball. It's in play and it goes to the wall. Taveras fires to the cutoff man, Holiday. It's a two-run triple by Colt Keith, and it's 2-0 Detroit. Couser did all he could. He stretched out to the fullest to the gap in right center field. He comes up very slowly. He nearly came up with that baseball. It would have been even better than last night's grab, and last night's grab was sensational.
1: That would have topped it, and he actually did. With his sprint speed, he closed so fast, he might have actually gone just slightly past that ball when he dove. No, I'm looking at the replay. He missed it glove side by about 2 inches, and he was fully horizontal, hit the ground real hard, I think landing on his right hip, and he took quite the tumble from there. Drew French, the pitching coach, out to talk to Kramer, who got beaten on a fastball that time. The four-seam fastballs have been not behaving for Kramer at all. The two-seam fastballs have been great. He hasn't allowed a home run on a two-seamer all year. Opponents OPS of about 400 on the two-seamers, but on the four-seamers, it's closer to 1,200, meaning every time he throws a four-seam fastball, everybody turns into Yordan Alvarez.
0: And right now, Couser, I think he's moving that left shoulder a little bit. He was down in a catcher's position in dead center field. Now he's up walking to his spot. The batter is Torkelson, runner at third, two in, and a great block on a cutter by Pozo, and it's 1-0. Craig Albernez, the Orioles manager, got up beyond the dugout to make sure Couser was okay, and no one actually went out to see. He says he's okay with a thumbs up, but that is two early runs for Detroit, and Kramer's outing following a very similar theme. Little tapper back to Kramer, off the mound, he fields it. Overhand toss to first to retire Torkelson and the Tigers, but Detroit gets on the board. A two-run triple by Colt Keith makes it 2-0 Tigers as we go to the second on the Orioles Radio Network.
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0: Red Hollander, Josh Lewin, and the return of the Owls. Al Rosenberg here, Alec Hildebeindo back home. 2-0 Detroit, game two of a three-game series as Leody Taveras takes ball one from Troy Melton. We'll keep an eye on Colton Cowser, who's due up fourth here in the second. He was talking to Scott Behringer and Craig Albernez in between innings. A strike one to Taveras, who homered last night, 1-1 to Leody. I saw Colton put his batting gloves on, so I assume he will stay in this game, but he went all out trying to get that eventual Colt Keith triple in the gap in right center field. What an effort by Cowser as Taveras takes ball two, 2-1. Taveras' home run last night, he hit it like the big boys do. The 2-1, this is looped back towards us, just over Josh's head. Two balls and two strikes.
1: Josh was busy texting and didn't even see it.
0: I hope it was an important text, Josh.
1: Nope. Well, I won't give you details, but it was an absolutely unimportant, needlessly sent text.
0: Was it about a certain squirrel that appeared here last night?
1: No, not even. Not even that stupid.
0: Apparently, and I'm not making this up, the rumor around Comerica Park is someone saw it today. That's the rumor.
1: How do we know it was that squirrel?
0: The 2-2, up and away for a ball 3-2. And then I heard a second story that there is just a family of squirrels that are here.
1: They live in the ivy, apparently, out beyond the center field wall. Occasionally get on the field.
0: The 3-2 roll to the right side. Second baseman Gleyber Torres has it. Sidearms it to first. One down in the top of the second.
1: But that was next level yesterday. If a squirrel gets on the field, the I would think normal squirrel reaction is, whoa, whoa, whoa, there's a lot going on here. I don't like this. This was an attention-seeking squirrel.
0: Yes.
1: Who wanted his viral moment and got it for 17 minutes.
0: A squirrel that grew up dreaming of being on the Tonight Show. Jackson Holliday to center field. That's a base hit. After a four-hit game, here goes Jackson again. He is hot.
1: I tell you what, since July the 8th, for the last 20 days with an all-star break wedged in there, he's got the best on-base percentage in Major League Baseball. It's now about .530.
0: I mentioned this last night. That was 97 on the inside black, and he got the barrel to it. When I first saw Jackson Holliday, I thought he was going to be a 300 hitter, and maybe he will be. He's looking like that right now, but not some big power guy. He's not his father, and that's perfectly fine. Kobe Mayo homer last night, gets another right-on-right start, and he takes a fastball at the top of the zone for a strike, 0-1, but I love seeing Jackson just find some grass all over the ballpark, gap to gap. Eventually, there will be some doubles and home runs. He hit a double last night. He's on at first, one out. It's 2-0 Detroit, top of the second.
1: Once he's got a full season of recovery from the hamate bone surgery, maybe all that comes back. What's in his control now is to just get bat on ball, work the count, got more water.

0: walks and strikeouts over the last few weeks.
1: There are plenty of guys in this lineup who will hit home runs. What they need is more contact guys. Mayo takes it inside, 1-1. Added pressure on the Orioles today, I think, Josh, with Tarek Skubal looming tomorrow. The Detroit ace, and maybe the best southpaw in the game.
0: Although the O's will counter with Trevor Rogers.
1: The 1-1. Mayo, a big uppercut, swing and a miss, 1-2. Orioles down by two, and that's an issue against the 25-year-old right-hander Troy Melton, a fourth-round pick in 22 out of San Diego State by the Tigers. He has pitched two runs or less in six straight starts. The 1-2, Mayo takes a called strike three. Mayo, the second punch-out for Melton, and Kowser will bat, thankfully, with Holiday on at first and two away in the top of the second. So two runs or less in six straight starts and one or no runs in seven of his 10 starts. You talk about a model of consistency.
0: He had one game where he gave up four runs. Other than that, it's zeros, ones, and twos.
1: The pitch. Kowser, a cut and a miss. Had a splitter, and it's 0-1. He's got a big arsenal. Fastball, cutter, slider, split, sinker, curve. Josh mentioned the cutter of the league coming in, hitting 0-98 against that pitch, 4 for 41. Kowser takes a strike two, a splitter at the bottom of the zone. Nothing in two to Colton.
0: Been a lot of 0-2 in this game, although also the walk from Alonso, and that has been kind of something to monitor of late, because Helton had walked eight in his last nine innings coming in.
1: Quickly 0-2 to Kowser with two outs. Holiday being held at first by Torkelson. Melton, the right-hander, comes home. A slow roller to the right side. Torres waits for it, plays a little hop, and then on to first to retire Kowser and the Orioles, and the Orioles leave another. It's 2-0 Tigers as we go to the home half of the second in Detroit, Michigan on the Orioles Radio Network.
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0: 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The O's are back home this weekend with the Phillies around for Hall of Fame weekend.
1: Yeah, it's going to be great. The luncheon on Friday is now sold out. There are a few tickets left for Saturday's big night. Hall of Fame night at the ballpark as Dean Kramer goes to work against Zach McKinstry in a strike one. Kramer down 2-0 already in this game. He's thrown 28 pitches. 7-8-9 due up for Detroit. The 0-1. Swing and a miss. 0-2. Going into that Orioles Hall of Fame, Chris Davis, one of the great power hitters in club history. Storm Davis, a huge part of the 83 World Series championship team. Swing and a miss at a splitter by McKinstry. And Kramer, not fooling around there. Three pitches to get the strikeout. One out, and young Eduardo Valencia will bat. Valencia getting the start behind the plate, a 26-year-old prospect. And then the late, great scout Jim Russo. The Orioles honor Jim Russo every year with their Scout of the Year Award. Long overdue that he gets into the Orioles Hall of Fame. A cutter outside to Valencia, 1-0. We're in an era, Josh, where we're overwhelmed with information. The 1-0. Fly ball left field and deep. That is long gone. My goodness. Into the left field seats, a solo homer for Valencia, and it's 3-0 Detroit. Wow.
0: That dude's got 3 home runs in 13 big league at-bats this season. And yeah, he destroyed that. Been an issue for Kramer this year. He's averaging 3 home runs per 9 innings. Normally, we're used to seeing maybe 1.2, 1.3. 3.0, and it is 3-0 right now, Detroit.
1: Very early in this game, but the Orioles have spotted Detroit a 3-0 lead. Another bad start to a start for Dean Kramer. And now the return of Javi Baez, who gets a nice hand. His first game since the end of April. He's been on the IL for a long time with an ankle injury. He's batting ninth and playing center field, and that's a ball one. Looked like maybe a two-seamer that ran right back into the heart of the plate, and Valencia knew it right off the bat. Baez takes a pitch outside, missed with a cutter, 2-0.
0: Valencia, who is from Valencia, that's the city in Venezuela that he calls home. There are 2 Venezuelan catchers in this game tonight, with the O's featuring Yoel Pozo.
1: The 2-0. Line drive into left field, that's a base hit. Right in front of Ward, and here comes the top of the order again.
0: Again, it's the early returns for Dean Kramer. He settled in nicely after the 4-run first inning that he had to absorb in Boston last time out. We were worried that he wouldn't even make it through 3 innings, but he actually made it through 6. Problem is, they've got Melton on the mound tonight. You're unlikely to get to 4 against him. The O's have already given up 3.
1: High for a ball to McGonigal. Want to know, the good news is with Melton, although he's pitched great, he doesn't necessarily pitch deep into games. They got to scratch out a few. Most importantly, Kramer's got to find a way to get some outs without allowing runs. McGonigal loops it, short center field. That's in no man's land. It's a base hit. Couser comes up firing to third. A wild throw. It's too late. And on the back end of the play, McGonigal gets to second. Yeah, single to center. Now it's somehow second and third. With just 1 out.
0: I don't hate the decision by Couser to try to throw on to third, but I hate the execution of the throw. He was off balance and essentially dribbled a ground ball to third base. And as soon as the base runner saw that, a guy as smart as McGonigal, he roadrunnered it. He was meep and gone in a second base. So it really should be first and third, but instead it is second and third with just 1 out. That means the infield's got to come in. And it's Gleyber Torres batting.
1: An Oriole killer. Infield in. Base hit makes it 5-0 Tigers. And this is blooped on the right field line. That's a base hit into the corner. It will score 2. Tavares has trouble within right field. And Gleyber Torres is at second base. It's 5-0 Detroit.
0: The Tigers in their last 7 batters have hit for the cycle. Yeah, the Colt Keith triple. Saw the long home run from Valencia. Single for Baez and for McGonigal, by the way, and now the double for Torres. So, yeah, it is coming apart at the seams. That was a sinker that stayed up. That was supposed to be buried down around the shins. That was belt high to a good hitter.
1: 3 runs in, just 1 out in the bottom of the second, and the Tigers out to a 5-0 lead. And what we said last night was kind of a loser leave town series. These two teams so desperate for wins before the trade deadline. Orioles got a big one last night. Rolled foul first base side by the Camerwell by the Orioles dugout. 0-1 to the batter Riley Green, but the Orioles, by virtue of losing 3 heartbreaking games over the last week, 3 one-run games where you felt you should have won all 3 of them, 2 against Atlanta, 1 against Boston, you've given yourself very little margin of error right now. A splitter stays up and away, and it's 1-1. To me, you know, I'm not sure if Dean is tipping or what, but it's just not sharp, and the command is not there right now for Kramer, and he is known for his command. Line drive to shortstop, caught by Henderson. Not hit all that sharply, but Green is out, and getting back to the bag at second is Torres.

0: 5 innings. Bradish shouldn't give you 5 innings. You don't have the most rested bullpen tonight.
1: And you had to cover 2 extra inning games over the weekend. The 0-1, ground ball, third base side, foul, 0-2. A really frustrating start for the Orioles. Kramer's at 43 pitches, which is much better than his count in the first. The 0-2. That's a little high for a ball, but again, a splitter that shouldn't be there. Elevated above the zone. 1-2. 44 pitches for Dean. 3 in. It's 5-0 Detroit in the bottom of the second, and Comerica Park behind their Tigers right now. The 1-2. Swing and a miss. He strikes out Dingler. Finished him off with a splitter. Dean bookends the inning with a couple of strikeouts, but in between, 3 Tiger runs. And after 2, it's 5-0 Detroit as we go to the third on the Orioles Radio Network.
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1: Orioles down 5-0. Perhaps Josh Lewin will bring us better luck or maybe a squirrel again tonight in his innings of work.
0: As far as I'm concerned, it could be an ostrich that comes down Woodward Avenue right now. I'd be fine with that. This is not the start the O's needed, that's for sure. Maybe the fire starter is named Yoel Pozo. It's his first Orioles AB. Right-handed hitting catcher will step away from one, take a strike on the inside corner. Pozo, as in Bozo, is in the clown, P-O-Z-O. Yoel is Y-O-H-E-L. Here's a curling shot towards right center, base hit Pozo, who is 1-for-1 as an Oriole. The guys who had been doing the catching in place of Rutschman and Basayo, a combined 1-for-28. That's an now DFA to Sam Huff, and they're still on the team, Chadwick Trump. 1-for-28, 13 punch-outs, 3 double plays. So there is nowhere to go but up for Yoel Pozo, and he is now the base runner wearing number 79. Top of the order, Dylan Beavers now. 5-0 Detroit. Beavers taking high. I had to look this up. Everth Cabrera. Remember him about 10 years ago? And Nick Vespi. The other two 79 wearers. Ravens, of course, have Ronnie Stanley. That doesn't count. Pitch is up and outside from Melton. Try to tell you as much as we can about Pozo in the brief time we've gotten to know him. It's a guy who's been through a lot. On the field and off. Pitch on the way to the lefty. Beavers smoked foul back to the net. Pozo's 29, and here's the inspiring part of his story. He became a free agent during the COVID season. Nothing was going right for him. He was living in his car with his wife and kids in a Walmart parking lot in Orlando, trying to make ends meet, delivering food for whoever would take him for that. Beavers taking upstairs, runs a count to 3-1. Yoel's dad, also named Yoel, played 5 years of minor league ball in the Rockies organization, and now

0: little life preserver thrown to Yoel Jr. to get back in the big leagues. Beavers swings, crushes one towards right, but it's going to get right at McKinstry, who plucks it out of the air, one out. And Pozo back to first. Pete Alonso coming up. And Pozo did something that not a lot of bottom-of-the-order hitters have done to Melton this year. Melton, when facing a number 9 hitter, those guys had been 1 for 24 against him. But Pozo socked a single in a right. Here comes Alonso. He can sock. He's got 22 home runs this year. Bangs this one to short on a couple of hops. It goes 6 to 4 to 3, a double play. Not the kind of banging that the Orioles were looking for there. Pozo is erased. The double play has ended the top of the third. 5-0 Tigers tonight on the Orioles Radio Network.
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0: That is Fred Hollander. I'm Josh Lewin. The Tigers are up 5-0 already. Dean Kramer giving up 2 in the first and 3 in the second. Uphill in some wet cement tonight. And he will face a guy that tripled with 2 outs, 2 strikes in the first inning. Boy, the Orioles so often this year have been dealing with that. Almost out of an inning, but not quite. Colt Keith. It was Colt hitting it towards Colton. And the diving center fielder, Colton Cowser, almost made a terrific play, but it eluded him. It went for a 2-RBI triple. Left-hand batter with an upright stance. Here comes Kramer to the plate. Pours in a strike. Oh, no. It's going to be called just barely off the plate. No challenge early. Just a little bit outside. And the outfield tilted slightly to left here for a left-hand batter. Keith will take. This one is a strike, according to Chad Whitson. The O's are within a couple of games, actually now 2.5 games of that last wild card spot. Keith will check and take 2 low. That's because Cleveland is already a winner in the first of 2. We'll check the Johns Hopkins Medicine out-of-town scoreboard. And Cleveland did get a 6-5 victory, coming from behind to beat the Reds earlier today. Keith lays off. It's outside 3-1. Got a big game that's scoreless right now in the National League. Normally, we wouldn't tell you the Pirates and Diamondbacks is a big deal, but they are tied for the last wild card spot in the National League. That is a great race going over there. Next one down and in, ball 4. Kramer continues to struggle. Walks Keith, brings up Spencer Torkelson now. And some other partials while we have an opportunity. In game 2, the Reds are ahead of the Guardians, 1-0. Rangers 2, Rays nothing. That's early. Marlins 1, Phillies nothing. That's early. And Toy Story 5, Minions 3. Here's Torkelson, takes outside. That was on the marquee of the movie theater by the hotel. Saw that.
7: I saw that.
0: Yeah. Seemed like a partial score. No, it's two movies, as it turns out.
7: I haven't seen either.
0: What's the one that Kevin Brown wants us to see with Seth Rogen in it?
7: It was playing at that theater, too. I can't remember.
0: The pitch. A swing and a miss going after the curveball. Torkelson with a count of 1-1. 5-0 Detroit. I've never seen anyone sprint to a movie theater like Kevin Brown did. When the team got to town, he looked at his watch. He's like, by golly, I can make the late show. Said he was the only one in the whole theater. 1-1 spins him out of the way. 2-1 to Torkelson now.
7: Yeah, little known fact about Kevin. He did not watch movies at all growing up. But he's become, or at least in his mind, he's become a movie aficionado, Josh.
0: He's a buff. Always wanted to be a buff.
7: Not here's a biff.
0: The 2-1 is low. Another 3-1 count. Anyway, that was the Johns Hopkins Medicine out-of-town scoreboard and a brief movie review. 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Pitch a check swing roller slowly towards second base. Torkelson doesn't run fast, so he's made into and out here as the second baseman Holiday chucks it over to Alonso. In the process, Keith moves like a colt onto second base, and Zach McKinstry will be the batter. McKinstry, the guy that tripled last night when Leody Taveras failed to hold on to a baseball. It was a rough go of it, we mentioned, for Taveras in center. Did a much better job when he got shifted to right. Pitch on the way, bouncing ball absorbed by Kramer. He looked at the runner going second to third. Instead, he'll take the sure out at first. Second time he's had to deal with a comebacker. Runner at third, two out. Now he's got to deal with Eduardo Valencia. We mentioned they just DFA'd the popular backup catcher Jake Rogers to get Valencia back up from AAA. Guy that homered in his first Major League plate appearance. Then homered in his fifth Major League plate appearance. And now, tonight, he is homered in his 13th ever big league plate appearance. So it's a pretty nice start for this right-hander. The pitch from Kramer, breaking ball outside. Tigers have lost three straight. The Orioles, a couple stumbles here and there, but remember they've won 13 out of 20. Next pitch coming, swing, bouncing ball, foul up near third. Last night's squirrel-infested final was 8-5. Winning a game, allowing five runs. They've only done it twice this year, both of them 8-5 finals. 1-1 pitch, hacked on the ground, scooting up the middle, base hit, 6-0. That was not the long home run. That was a worm-burning ground ball right up over second base. Valencia comes up from Toledo. Goes 2-for-2 in the first three innings, and Kramer continues to have a rough go of it. It is 6-0.
7: Yeah, it's not like it's hard contact, but Josh, the leadoff walk after you've already allowed five runs, that just can't happen. And Dean, he just looks so dejected on the mound.
0: It's two straight games where he's allowed six runs on the road. Now the veteran Javi Baez, who will take outside. When Baez reached last inning, he had a playful little do-si-do with his former Mets teammate Pete Alonso. Those guys were part of a very disappointing Mets team in 2021 that faded down the stretch after the Mets traded to bring Baez in. Baez swings, cracks this one high in the air to left straight away. And looking for it up into the twilight here is Taylor Ward. He puts it away very easily. And that does retire the side. But one more run coming in. 6-0 Tigers at the end of three on the Orioles Radio Network.
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0: Well, a couple challenges for the Orioles here. First of all, the biggie. They're already down 6-0. We're in the fourth inning now. The other challenge is who they are facing. That is Troy Melton. Doesn't get nearly the publicity that tomorrow's starter Tarik Skubal does, but the guy with a 1.95 ERA. Giving up more than two runs in only one out of 10 starts. The Orioles trying to get going against him. Here's Gunnar Henderson, a swing and a miss up over top of a curve. And he did that twice in his first at-bat to strike out. He's actually 0 for 4 with three strikeouts against him this year. And the summer of Gunnar is just not happening. He's 2 for his last 19. Batting average is .220 overall. Rock on the rubber, here it comes from Melton. He steers it low. Statistically, this has actually been Gunnar Henderson's worst month of his big league career. He had that one flurry of success going the other way on the road. Goes the other way here, a line drive to left, but it's caught right at Riley Green, who got handcuffed a bit. Sometimes you and I talk about this, Brett, when Gunnar is starting to hit line drives the other way, that's actually a really good sign. Didn't get the outcome he wanted there, but I like the approach.
7: Yeah. And the Orioles have made some hard contact tonight. That one nearly wasn't picked up by Riley Green and nearly clocked him in the head. He didn't have his glove there.
0: Yeah, the sun's a little glint in his eye out there in left right now. One down here is Taylor Ward, who offers a half swing, doesn't get it, nothing in one. Taylor's a cleanup hitter. It's brought to you by Club Sitco. 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Next one, another half swing, another strike. And the Orioles are just not picking up the ball well against Melton, native Californian. And he does work very quickly. The 0-2 pitch is in the dirt. He's yet to throw even 95 pitches in a start this year, so he's not a forever guy out there. The Tigers have no complete games. Neither do the Orioles. Next one. Strike three. Rings up the outside corner. Inning is going to continue to be a challenge here if he's dealing like that. Leody Taveras comes up next with the Tigers up 6-0.
7: The Orioles have some hard contact tonight. There's very little to show for it.
0: Yeah, Beavers started with 101 off the bat to open the game.
7: And now you look at Melton. He is someone who is hitting his spots.
0: Taveras showing bunt, down 6-0. Pulls back and takes. This one is a strike, nothing and one. By the way, there have been only 12 complete games all year in the majors. 50 years ago on this date, Jim Palmer had 16 all by himself. On his way to 23. 50 years ago, not 150 years ago. Pitch is looped foul out of play left side. The complete game is just almost extinct now. The Tigers once had 12 complete games in a row in the year of the pitcher, 1968. Things were very different then. I get it. Next delivery is high. There were 20 major league teams then. They had a collective batting average of .237 in 68. The Tigers had 59 complete games and didn't even lead the majors. Cardinals had 63. The Giants had 77. Taveras, a big swing. He will pop it up in his short right field. Torkelson back, second baseman back as well. And it is Torres, the second baseman, who makes the over-the-shoulder catch to retire the side. There will not be a complete game for Melton tonight, but so far it's been a very good game. Tigers 6, Orioles nothing, middle of the fourth on the Orioles Radio Network.
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0: Understand there is some nasty weather back in the mid-Atlantic. Hopefully everybody's battening down the hatches and doing okay out here in Detroit. We have partly sunny skies and a very late setting sun out in this part of the world. That's because this is still the Eastern time zone, though it's very close to the Central time zone. Anyway, it's 6-0 Detroit, and we do hope you're staying safe back home. Here we are in the bottom of inning four, top of the order. Kevin McGonigal takes low from a struggling Dean Kramer. Dean is part of a rotation that is not exactly young. Looking at that today, and obviously Chris Bassett isn't in the rotation now. He's 37. Pitch is ladled low to McGonigal, who's 21. But the Orioles go with guys who are 30, 29, 29, 27, and 27. That is a veteran group. And it's been a very successful group the last 10 weeks. Kicking the pitch to McGonigal, sails just outside. Count is 3-0. We're just talking about 1970s Orioles history. I got one for you from the decade before that, which blew my mind when I saw this. 3-0 pitch, hits the outside corner, 3-1. If you go back to 1960, I don't think we'll ever see this again. The Orioles led the American League in ERA. The average age of their rotation was 21. The pitch. Up and outside, not close, ball four. You had Estrada, Pappas, Fisher, Barber, and Walker. Estrada was 22. But Milt Pappas, Jack Fisher, Steve Barber, Jerry Walker, they were all 21. That team won 90 games. But now, obviously, it's a lot different. You're working on things, you're crafting pitches. You're working your way up.
7: It's either that or the human body has changed dramatically in a few generations where it can't physically do it anymore.
0: Torres, the batter, right-hander, takes a strike.
7: And just a thought. I mean, I have no idea what's going on, but how do we go from a four-man rotation not that long ago where pitchers were expected to go 7, 8, 9 to a five-man rotation where so many get hurt?
0: 0-1 is sprayed foul out of play to the right.
7: And 5 or 6 innings has become a good start. Something happened.
0: Kurt Schilling, of all people, and I say of all people because sometimes he says things that aren't real bright, but Kurt once said, I remember him saying it, that pitchers are like dogs. You train them the way you want them to act. And the 0-2 pitch is low, getting away from Pozo. Runner goes. McGonigal is safe at second base on what should be a wild pitch. Tigers already up 6-0 and sniffing around for more. But Kurt's point was, if you teach a 20, 21-year-old pitcher in the minors that what you're going to do is throw 7 or 8 innings, so you better get your body ready for it, that they will round into that form when they get to the major leagues. But you teach pitchers now that, you know, we just need 60 pitchers at it because we want to save you. They get used to throwing 4 innings. Yada, yada, yada. We got 12 complete games all year in the major leagues. 1-2 on the way. Soft stuff taken low. 2-2 to Torres.
7: By the way, it was actually a good stop by Pozo on a ball in the dirt. But in his effort to stop it, he fell down, and McGonagall had a great read on it and took off and wound up at second base. But that's back-to-back innings with the leadoff walk for Kramer. He's walked three already. That's not something he does to go along, oh, by the way, with those seven hits and the home run allowed. And right now, he is just driving the struggle bus.
0: McGonagall is such a smart base runner, too.
7: He's been on base three times.
0: 2-2, breaking ball low, full count. I know that growing up outside Philly, McGonagall idolized Chase Utley. I see a lot of that kind of player in him. I mean, he can slap the ball to get on base. He can drive it out. Goes full throttled.
7: The Orioles bullpen, Josh, is quiet. My sense is because of how much it's been taxed, they don't want to go there right now.
0: Payoff pitch, slugged in the air, left center, going back to the track as Taylor Ward circles, looks, it's gone. Gleyber Torres, four runs batted in his last two ABs. And this is now officially nightmare status for Kramer. No bullpen to bail him out, 8-0 Detroit.
7: Well, now it's really just eat it and get ready to live another day. Gleyber, a longtime Oriole killer. He has done just that here at Comerica Park against Baltimore tonight.
0: It is Gleyber versus labor right now. Kramer's a guy who is laboring and struggling. Couldn't put away McGonagall 3-2. Torres dumps the home run over the wall in left center near the flagpole. Now Riley Green. And this one steered right down the middle for a strike. I'm not saying throw at a Tiger right now, but these are some comfortable at-bats.
7: Yeah. You wonder if Dean's tipping or what. We've seen that a lot in the modern game with all the video.
0: Breaking ball is curled in the air towards left center. Couser will range over a bit to his right, get under the rainbow and make the catch. Finally, the first out of the inning.
7: But you have to make a choice right now. I mean, they're going to get someone up, I think. But tomorrow's game matters so much. You're up against Tarik Skubal. You want all your bullets out of that bullpen ready to go tomorrow to try and win what could be a rubber game if you don't make a serious move in this one.
0: Yeah, you're unlikely to come back against Melton down 8. Here is Dylan Dingler, who rips and doesn't get it, nothing in one.
7: I mean, there's nothing worse than losing and losing by a lot and then burning through your bullpen for no reason.
0: Right.
7: So maybe there's a way to piece it together. Big Al's done it all year. Josh Walker's out there. There is a day off on Thursday at home.
0: That will be welcomed for sure. Kramer rocks and fires, swinging a hard foul by Dingler back to the net. Hey, if the Dodgers want to up the ante and, you know, make a great proposal for Tarik Skubal tonight, that might be a way through.
7: It happens, and as Albert Suarez does, in fact, begin to warm up. The other thing is, Josh, if I'm going to give up a lot to get Tarik Skubal, I want him to make his next start for my team.
0: Yeah. I'm with you. 0-2 is outside. What if he tweaks something in the start tomorrow?
7: There's that, but he might only have 10 starts left.
0: Mm-hmm.
7: So wouldn't you want every single one of those? If you're going to give up an arm and a leg for someone, you want every bit of that with your team.
0: Pitch is in the dirt. Of course, the optics of trading your stud when you're possibly going to get to within 3.5 games, I guess, is what they could do with a win tonight. That's a weird one, too. We talked about it in the pregame show where you've got 23 of the 30 big league teams right now within 4.5 of the playoffs. The 2-2 from Kramer, swing and a miss by Dylan Dingler, out number 2 in the inning. It's weird, they're up 8-0. They've got nothing from Dingler in this game, their best hitter.
7: Isn't it what baseball's always wanted? I mean, you talk about parity, and I think take the Dodgers and maybe another team out of it in the National League. I don't think there'll be that big a difference in playoff team winning percentages between the two leagues when it's all said and done this season. Maybe a little bit at the bottom of both wild cards, but it's up for grabs.
0: Cole Keith taking down and in. It's 1-0. And again, the American League wild card right now, you got 5 teams within 2 games for that last spot. National League, you got 6 teams within 2 games. If you're the Padres, you're 1.5 games out, you're really going to get rid of Mason Miller? They might. 1-0 is hoisted in the air way up there on the left side. Kramer comes off the mound. He's looking for it. Gets out of the way now. Third baseman Mayo makes the catch instead, barely to the left of that third base line. Damage done, though. The Gleyber Torres home run is fifth of the year. He's got a four RBI night. And at the end of four, Tigers 8 and the Orioles nothing on the Orioles Radio Network.
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0: 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Opening up the fifth inning, 8-0 Detroit. Here's Brett.
7: Thank you, Josh. As base hit machine Jackson Holliday, already 1-for-1 today after a four-hit game yesterday, takes a strike at the bottom of the zone from Troy Melton. This is rolled foul first base side, quickly 0-2 to Holliday. Orioles down 8-0 against a starter who has a sub-2 ERA. That's not good. Jackson Holliday now has four-hit games in his very young major league career. It's kind of amazing when you look at Orioles at 22 and younger who have done that. It's quite the list. This is low to Holliday. 1-2. Brooks did it five times with a four-hit game before his 23rd birthday. Holliday, Murray, and Ripken, that's decent company. They all did it four times. Markakis and Machado three times. I mean, that's the list. Holliday goes the other way. This is going to be a tough play. Long throw for Colt Keith at third, and he can't get him. Another hit for Jackson Holliday. 2-for-2 tonight, and he just sprayed it the other way on the ground.
0: 6-for-7 here in Detroit, and he's going to get that batting average right up to 250. He started the month below 200. That means he's hitting around 360 here in July, and he has now been on base literally more than half the time he's batted this month. That's crazy.
7: He could have two more hits tonight. He'll get two more chances. Mayo, check swing, foul ball. 0-1 to Kobe. The fifth inning is presented by Navy Football. Purchase your season, group, and single-game tickets today at NavySports.com.
0: What if the Orioles could get Gunnar Henderson and Jackson Holliday in tandem, not at the same time, get that double play combo hitting?
7: That was the dream. The 0-1, Mayo a rip and a miss at a cutter, 0-2 with Holliday on it first. 8-0 Baltimore, or 8-0 Detroit. The Orioles have not played in too many games like this in any direction all year.
0: No, you're exactly right. Last time that there was a game decided by more than eight runs either way was that great one up at Dodger Stadium, the 12-1 win for the O's on Father's Day weekend.
7: Hey, it's 8-0. It's not 14-0, and it's only the top of the fifth. Scratch a few back here. The Tigers are a 50-57 team. You never know. 0-2 to Mayo, who takes a ball outside. 1-2 to Kobe, who had two run-producing hits last night, including a long home run to left.
0: It would be a signature win, that's for sure. Every once in a while, you do get one of those crazy ones.
7: The 1-2. Kobe is swinging a miss. He has struck out for a second time tonight. That time, he was fooled badly

0: One away. Colton Cowser will bat as we broadcast from the Ernie Harwell Broadcast Center here at Comerica Park. You knew Ernie.
1: Ernie was so good to me when I got here. I did 4 years of Tigers television right at the end of Tiger Stadium and the start of Comerica Park. A nicer, more genuine man you would never meet.
0: Cowser takes a strike on one.
1: Unless you met Chuck Thompson. I mean, he's pretty high up on that list, too. And those guys were contemporaries, worked together for a while. Ernie had his time in Baltimore, but boy, he starred here in Detroit.
0: 42 years here. Cowser a cut and a miss. Had a splitter 0-2. 42 years as the voice of the Detroit Tigers. And what, about 55, 58 in broadcasting as a whole?
1: Yep.
0: Including some time in Baltimore.
1: In the 50s.
0: The 0-2 pitch. Cowser takes it low, 1-2.
1: Ernie was once traded for a player. That is a true story. When the Brooklyn Dodgers GM Branch Rickey traded the catcher Cliff Dapper to the minor league Atlanta Crackers, where Ernie was working, said, "We want Ernie. We'll give you a player. That's how much we value him."
0: 1-2 with Holiday on at first. 8-0 Tigers. That's Ida Colton, 2-2.
1: Trying to think of which players the Orioles might get for the combination of me, you, and Wags.
0: We're not worth a player. Maybe a rosin bag or two.
1: How about Scooble for the three of us?
0: The 2-2. Cowser pokes this down the left field line. It's slicing Fallon out of play. It remains 2-2. Wasn't Al Michaels traded for an old cartoon character that Disney felt it once established?
1: Yeah.
0: And got it back from Universal?
1: Great pull by you. That's exactly right. To get him from one network to another. That's exactly right. Al was the voice of the Giants and the Reds for a while.
0: The 2-2. Swing and a miss. Cowser fooled by a slider. Back-to-back K's after the single by Holiday. Two outs as Yoel Pozo will bat for a second time. He singled in his first at-bat as an Oriole.
1: Of course, one of Ernie Harwell's signatures was anytime there was a foul ball into the crowd, he would just make up where the fan was from. But he'd pick a place in Michigan. That ball is caught by a fan from Alma, Michigan, or from Kalamazoo.
0: Pozo, a big cut and a miss at an elevated four-seamer 0-1. How would you describe Ernie's style?
1: Velvet voice and just a southern genteelness to it. I mean, just a honey-dripping delivery. Just so easy on the ears.
0: The 0-1, that's outside for a ball. 1-1. I've talked to people who believe that he might be the actual greatest ever to do it. Certainly in that top five.
1: He was so lyrical, and he was poetic. He actually wrote songs. I mean, he wrote lyrics.
0: The 1-1. Ground ball up the middle. The shortstop, McGonigal, has it. He goes the long way to first to get the out. And the sides retired, and the Orioles leave one more. After a leadoff base hit, they do nothing with it. We go to the home half of the fifth here in Motown. 8-0 Tigers on the Orioles Radio Network.
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1: Brett Hollander alongside the former TV voice of the Detroit Tigers, Josh Lewin. Orioles and Tigers, middle game of three. Detroit has an 8-0 lead now in the bottom of the fifth. And out of the Orioles bullpen comes the long man, Albert Suarez, in that role. He's had a great season. 18th appearance. He's gobbled up a lot of innings. And right now, his job is to do just that and try and save the rest of this O's bullpen for as long as he can. And the nightmare is over for Dean Kramer. 4 innings, 8 hits, 8 runs. He walked 3, struck out 4. He allowed 2 home runs, 81 pitches for Kramer. And he is over and out as Suarez gets a cutter by Torkelson, 0-1.
2: And it's just kind of the continuation of a rough patch here for Kramer. Not the first time he's had that in his career, but we had that game against the White Sox where he went 6 innings, 1 run, looked great. That was right at the start of July.
1: The 0-1. Torkelson takes a high strike, 0-2.
2: Ever since then, it has been 20 earned runs in 19 innings.
1: Listen, Dean has gone through this before, as every pitcher does. Usually it comes in bunches for Dean. The issue right now is the calendar. The 0-2, up and away for a ball, 1-2. I said this to you when we were getting ready to go on air today. This does not feel and has not felt like dog days of summer baseball, which typically end of July into August does feel like. This feels more like sudden death. His pitch is a fastball outside, 2-2 to Torkelson.
2: I think that's what the wild card, and more to a point, the expanded wild card, has done. There are no games that really don't mean anything. I mean, we are scoreboard watching now in July.
1: I've been doing it for a month. The 2-2, now back behind home plate, and remains 2-2. Isn't this the dream of Major League Baseball, to have so many markets and organizations and fan bases engaged like this on pins and needles every night?
2: We were talking about it before the game. There's only 7 out of 30 teams that really don't have a good handle on going forward right now with a chance.
1: The 2-2, low, 3-2.
2: And that will keep fan bases engaged. That will keep attendance up.
1: It's very NFL-like to have this sort of craziness. The 3-2. Fly ball into left field off the bat of Torkelson. It's in the corner. A long run for Ward. It's down the line. And Ward will make the catch in front of the wall. Another ball that was a total skyscraper. And it finally landed in the corner right in front of the wall, caught by Ward. I'm not sure if that thing was going to hook foul or not, but maybe a gust of wind kept in the ball yard. That's a long way down the left field line. And it's a fly ball out. And there's one away in the bottom of the fifth. McKinstry will bat. He's 0-2. He takes a strike right down the middle, and it's 0-1. But to the broader point about Kramer, you know, you go through a bad run as an established major league pitcher in July, you say, okay, you get him in 5 days. But that's just not how it feels right now. And that was a non-competitive start. Foul back behind home plate, 0-2.
2: Well, and also it comes with the backdrop of all the other starters doing really well. These two teams, the O's and Tigers, are the top two ERAs in baseball since May 24th, when the two teams actually played against each other.
1: The 0-2, high, 1-2. It's kind of a combination of the standings and that looming trade deadline date, which has put a ton of weight on these games and these two teams. The 1-2 to the gap in right center field. Couser on the run, streaking back under it, and he makes the catch. 2 away.
2: I think part of it, too, is the preponderance of games where you're playing a team that you're either just behind or just ahead of. I mean, coming out of the All-Star break, it's Houston, Boston, Detroit. You get a little break, if you can call it that, with Atlanta and Philadelphia, two of the best teams in the National League. Yeah, I think when you're head-to-head against your exact competition, that feels a little different, too.
1: Here's bad news, Eduardo Valencia, who takes a cutter down the way, 1-0. Valencia, back up from the minor leagues. He's hit a long home run to left, and he has an RBI single. Two of the hardest hits of the game so far have come from this prospect